0: KVOR, Colorado Springs.
1: Among the missing, I'm Lisa Lacerra, Fox News. More than 100 Venezuelans recently deported from the U.S. are unaccounted for after the two earthquakes struck Venezuela last week.
2: The plane landed in Venezuela just hours before the two earthquakes struck last week. The 146 deportees, according to ICE tracking information, were in a hotel that collapsed because of the 7.2 and 7.5 magnitude quakes. A number of those deportees managed to get out of the rubble to go search for help. One of them said there was no way of communicating with anyone until they reached a National Guard building where they could call relatives. The Venezuelan government estimates more than 1,700 people were killed. Search teams from the U.S. and other nations are in Venezuela to help find survivors.
1: Fox's Colonel Scott. President Trump says there's a meeting scheduled for tomorrow in Dubai between Special Envoy Steve Witkoff, Jared Kushner, and Iranian officials to negotiate a permanent end to the U.S.-Iran conflict. Iran denies any such meeting. And the president not saying much after abruptly canceling a signing ceremony last week for an affordable housing bill that passed in Congress, saying it's not that important.
3: To me, compared to the Save America Act, just about everything is a big yawn.
1: The president is demanding Congress pass the Save America Act, which requires proof of citizenship to vote before advancing any other bills, though Senate Majority Leader John Thune has said there's not enough support to pass it. The Alaska Supreme Court has ruled that a man with the same name and party affiliation as Alaska Republican Senator Dan Sullivan is qualified to run for the seat and has ordered elections officials to put him on the August primary ballot. Paraguay has upset Germany on penalty kicks at the World Cup after a 1-1 draw through extra time. 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
9: I'm Bill Hemmer, and these are the most impactful moments in American history. On November 5th, 1831, Nat Turner was sentenced to death for leading a bloody rebellion. 11 weeks prior, on August 21st, Turner and a group of more than 70 enslaved African Americans killed nearly 60 white people over the course of 3 days. In the aftermath, 30 slaves and one free black man were sentenced to death for their participation in the rebellion, 19 of whom were executed. Turner escaped for a time, but was later captured and hanged. This insurrection in Southampton, Virginia, shook the entire system of slavery and raised debates over emancipation. It was a defiant and violent moment in our country's history, setting the stage for a larger armed conflict in the years to come. For more, go to foxnewspodcast.com. I'm Bill Hemmer, Fox News.
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13: Fire danger conditions and red flag warnings continue across Southern Colorado for your Monday night, and we'll continue to see very gusty winds and hot temperatures with dry time through the rest of the week. With your KKTV 11 Alert weather, I'm meteorologist Josephine Sage.
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16: Crash is Circle Drive northbound right at I-25 and Lake. Also watch for that crash Murray and Shelton, and the crash affecting north and southbound lanes of Highway 83, both north and southbound right there at Stagecoach Road.
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21: Love them.

0: is the Judeo-Christian belief system. The Marxists don't believe in the Judeo-Christian belief system. The Islamists don't believe in the Judeo-Christian belief system. So we're under attack. The Constitution protects us from them. So it's under attack. The Declaration of Independence, which we're about to celebrate on July 4th, lays out in the most concise, brilliant form imaginable what we're all about. And they're incompatible with Marxism and Islamism. As I used to explain to Charlie Kirk, as I used to explain to anybody who would listen, they're incompatible because they seek to destroy us. They seek to destroy us. More when I return. I'll be right back.
1: Mark Levin.
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0: I told you Hamas wouldn't be disarmed. It's phase two of the so-called peace plan, and they're not disarmed. And they're not going to be disarmed. I like the plan they came up with in Lebanon. I think it very much, but Hezbollah is not going to be disarmed. And I told you that too. I also told you that the Iranian Islamo-Nazi regime needed to be eliminated because it's going to be impossible to contain it otherwise. Certainly past this administration. Well, now you see how it conducts itself. And it's not going to stop. So I come under attack relentlessly by frauds, phonies, and buffoons who just click their heels and salute rather than respectfully raise issues because they should in order to help the administration and the people in the administration. Trying to silence me, which is never going to happen, never, is not a policy. Telling us to cheer for this team or that team, that's not a policy either. Arguing for what's right, that's the policy. And if we have generals who say we cannot defeat the Iranian regime, those generals should be fired and replaced with other generals. Just as Abraham Lincoln needed to replace generals who said the Civil War could not be won. If we can't beat Iran, what the hell are we going to do about China? I'll be right back.
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3: I'm Lindsay Boach in the KKTV 11 newsroom on 740 KVOR. The entire community and town of Beulah is currently under mandatory evacuations. This is because of the Aspen Acres fire. The Pueblo County Sheriff's Office says it's burned more than 2,400 acres so far. It started early this morning. Several Southern Colorado fire agencies are battling that growing blaze in Custer County. Those in Aspen Acres, Lazy Acres, and 12 Mile Road need to evacuate. Popular tourism spot Bishop Castle along Highway 165 is also evacuating. That fire is burning about a mile north of Lake Isabel. A burn ban just went into effect at noon today in Colorado Springs. Fire officials say the ban is being implemented because of the increasingly dangerous fire conditions, which has the potential to stretch firefighting resources thin quickly. We have a list of what's banned and what's allowed on our website, kktv.com. In the 11 newsroom, I'm Lindsay Boach.
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9: 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Those are our heaviest right now. We'll keep you updated. I'm Coyote. That's traffic.
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0: The counter-revolution to the American Revolution is in full force. Can no longer be dismissed or ignored, can it? For it is devouring our society and culture, swirling around our everyday lives, and ubiquitous in our politics, schools, media, and entertainment. Once a mostly unrelatable fringe and subterranean movement, it's here. It's everywhere. You, your children, and your grandchildren are now immersed in it, and it threatens to destroy the greater nation, the greatest nation, I should say, ever established, along with your freedom, family, and security. Of course, the primary difference between the counter-revolution and the American Revolution is the former seeks to destroy American society and impose autocratic rule. The latter sought to protect American society and institute representative government. That is the first paragraph in my book, American Marxism, which I wrote 5 years ago, and many of you purchased, and I hope read. Remember... Oh, yes, let me get to this here. One moment, folks. There we are. Let's talk about this word equality. Actual equality. What precisely is meant by economic equality? What do we mean? To what extent can it be imposed upon a population of unique and diverse individuals? And by what means and methods shall it be imposed? How do we measure when economic equality has actually been achieved? How do we ensure that it endures from one generation to the next? Is not economic equality in the eye of the beholder? And what effect will economic equality, whatever it means and however enforced, have on the economic growth, opportunity, and well-being of the general society? In over 190 countries, including communist regimes, where does economic equality actually exist? Now, the questions are endless, yet profoundly important to addressing this whole notion of economic socialism and Marxism. And what about the owner versus the worker paradigm? The owner versus the worker paradigm is not a rational paradigm at all. Frequently, the line or distinction between an owner and a worker is ambiguous, if non-existent. Is a person who owns a small retail shop or a plumbing store or whatever, or an online business who is self-employed, an owner, a worker, or both? Most people would answer both. is a worker who invests in stocks issued by a publicly held business, say through a pension plan, and employs him, and who purchases stock through their own investments and so forth? Are they an owner in these businesses? Are they just a worker? The answer is yes, they're both. And why is it assumed as a matter of empirical fact that an employer is exploiting his employee in a capitalist economic system? For example, who is better off? Employees working for American businesses, large and small, or those working in slave labor conditions in North Korea and Cuba and Venezuela? Or let's look at communist China. Chinese citizens are not free to change jobs. They are assigned social credits based on their strict compliance with governmental dictates. They must worship China's brutal dictator, Xi Jinping, as a supreme leader. Religion is all but banned. The judicial system exists to enforce Communist Party orthodoxy. There exists an extensive network of concentration camps and so forth. For most cogent people, this is far from the idyllic nirvana promised by Marxist propaganda, especially university professors. So what do they mean exactly by equality? It's a slogan. It's a slogan. It means nothing. And Republicans and conservatives don't know how to respond to Democrats who keep pushing this slop. Socialism. Marxism. Crazy. The mode of production of material life conditions the social, political, and intellectual life process in general, said Marx. It is not the consciousness of men that determine their being, but, on the contrary, their social being that determines their consciousness. And Marx argued in this vein that the economic relation and social context in which the working class exists limits the worker's ability to transcend her or his social situation. Most obvious in this fallacy is the assertion that our nation exists in some kind of a caste or class system, that our entire existence is determined by our economic condition at a given moment in our life, and that there's no ability or hope in transcending this supposed condition. Yet in a relatively free society, or relatively free economic system, the opposite is true. Indeed, the examples of individual mobility up and down the social and economic chain are infinite. There simply are no static economic or social caste or class systems. That's not to say that social snobbery and the like is non-existent, which occurs in every society. But nowhere does an impenetrable caste or class system exist more profoundly than in communist regimes around the world, where a party and governmental aristocracy lead lives that the populations they lord over can never hope to enjoy. This is good stuff, Mr. Producer, that I wrote here. No wonder this was the biggest seller of the year. Why can't people respond to this? I hear Democrats even come on TV, some of them on Fox, and they go on about, well, people understand what the price of gasoline is, and the people understand. Well, then it's our job for people to understand the bigger picture. Gasoline lines, bread lines, food lines. In line to get a doctor, in line to get life-saving treatment. Ladies and gentlemen, those don't exist in America. There are imperfections, there are hiccups, there's this, there's that, there's mistakes, we got it. But those are exceptions to the rule. You need to step back and look at what you have that you're about to lose. You want to go to a grocery store, you can go right now. You can go to anywhere from a 7-Eleven to these huge stores. You can go to a Costco. You can go to a Walmart. Depending on where you live, you can go to a Publix or a Wegman or a Giant or a ShopRite or whatever. And we take it for granted. Don't take it for granted. And the vast majority of you get in a car to go there, don't you? Don't take that for granted either. And the fact is, the lowest gas prices are in red states, not blue states. Why? Because blue states tax the hell out of your gasoline. The cost of living in New York City is through the roof because of New York City government and because of their policies. Now you're going to have rent control freezes. Yay, that's great for about 6, 8, 10 months for the renter. But wait until a pipe breaks, or wait until there's an electrical issue, or wait until this or that or something has to be done. At the same time, they're increasing, you know, the cost of insurance. They're increasing the cost of property taxes. They're increasing the cost of sewer, you know, care and so forth and so on. So if you own a brownstone and you're leasing it out, and so you're not going to be able to afford to keep it up. You just can't. I mean, ladies and gentlemen, these are the policies of Fidel Castro. The people there are starving. They don't have toilet paper. Because you cannot have ideologues that have never produced a thing, making all the decisions about how you're going to live through slogans. Affordability. You want affordability? Create tremendous growth. Create tremendous opportunity for businesses, small and large. You'll have more and more commerce. The prices will always go down. It's crazy. How many lives have to be lost? How many people have to be sick to prove this ideology? Crazy. And then Islamism. What is with these governors, particularly these Republican governors? And as far as I'm concerned, DHS, with the help of the Department of Justice or any other department, should be working full-time, overtime, all cylinders, full go, pedal to the metal, locating these imams, start there. And if they shouldn't be here or need to be denaturalized because they're promoting terrorism, Hamas, Hezbollah, Iran, get them the hell out of the country. And if you have to hire 50,000 more damn immigration lawyers, then do it. There's nothing more important. And if you're a governor and you're allowing people to get these zoning approvals for these massive centers, which are nothing more than fortresses, segregated centers that are intentionally put where they're put, intentionally segregated, well, don't permit it anymore. Don't permit it anymore. Do something about it. And if you have to hire more people to fight it, then hire more people to fight it. These school boards, this group CARE, which is a Hamas front group. Why isn't CARE nationwide a terrorist group? Why is it that certain states like Florida and Texas have done it? The administration needs to put CARE on a terrorist watch list, on a terror organization list. It is a group tied to Hamas, for God's sakes. Why isn't the Muslim Brotherhood, the mothership of all these terrorist groups, including Hamas, Islamic Jihad? Why isn't that in the United States of America put on the terrorist list? Because of Qatar? And let me ask you, Republican state legislators and governors, where you actually have a majority and control all the elected branches of your state, why aren't you cutting substantially funds from colleges and universities that only hire an overwhelming majority of these leftists and Islamists? Why aren't you doing something about it? You have the power of the purse. Do something about it. Stop sitting on your asses and crying crocodile tears. It's time to act. That time is now. And let me tell you something, ladies and gentlemen. If the cost of a gallon of gasoline went down to 50 cents, what would the Democrats be doing? What would the Marxist socialists be doing? Anybody know? They'd be massively increasing taxes on it. They'd be pushing climate change. They want to drive up the cost of gasoline. So you're going to listen to them when it comes to affordability? Those of you who live in Democrat states and Democrat cities, is it affordable? If it's so affordable, why are so many of you leaving as fast as you can? And I'm talking about Democrats going to red states. I'll be right back.
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15: A better life with Dr. Sanjay Gupta.
16: Not all screen time is created equal, and a new study out of Sweden is helping us understand this even better. So researchers followed more than 20,000 people over nearly two decades and determined that passive screen time, like sitting on the couch and watching television, raised someone's risk of dementia. But if they did something active, like reading, puzzles, or interacting with other people, this same group of people saw their risk of dementia drop. Just like you gotta put the work in to keep your body in shape as you age, you basically have to do the same thing with your brain. A couple things I have found to help: working to learn something new every day, whatever it might be, challenging yourself in some way every day, and really importantly, staying socially active. Some days that means meeting friends in person. Other days, maybe an email, a text, or a phone call. Just stay engaged. I'm Dr. Sanjay Gupta, helping you live a better life.
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1: Another round of talks. I'm Lisa Lucera, Fox News. President Trump says Special Envoy Steve Witkoff and Jared Kushner are on the way to Dubai to meet with Iranian leaders.
2: President Trump saying that tomorrow's meeting came at the request of Iran. Now, Iran's foreign ministry saying this is not the case and that while they've been in contact with mediators in Qatar, that no technical talks are scheduled.
1: Fox's Alexandria Hoff. The U.S. and Iran traded strikes over the weekend but have also paused attacks again today. White House Deputy Chief of Staff Stephen Miller reacting after the Supreme Court ruled states can continue counting ballots as long as they're postmarked by Election Day. Miller saying the American people want the SAVE Act passed.
3: 80 million Americans elected a Republican Senate majority, and they elected a Republican Congress to deliver on this fundamental priority. It must get done.
1: The SAVE Act would eliminate mail-in voting, except in some circumstances, and calls for ID and proof of citizenship to vote. Senate Majority Leader John Thune has said it does not have the support it needs to pass. A California man charged with sending a fake ransom note in the Nancy Guthrie case is expected to plead guilty.
4: Sources tell Fox Derek Anthony Colella is expected to change his not guilty plea to guilty Thursday on a federal charge of transmitting a demand for ransom with intent to abuse, threaten, or harass. The 42-year-old of Hawthorne, California, is accused of sending text messages and calling the family of Nancy Guthrie days after the 84-year-old went missing, demanding Bitcoin. Prosecutors say through the course of the investigation, they discovered he was acting as an imposter, trying to take advantage of the ongoing situation.
1: Fox's Kristen Goodwin. Officials think Nancy Guthrie, the mother of Today Show host Savannah Guthrie, was forcibly taken from her Tucson area home February 1st, but the circumstances surrounding her disappearance are still unclear. 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
15: I'm Bill Hemmer, and these are the most impactful moments in American history. Controversial at large, but revered by the black community, Malcolm X became a civil rights icon due to his articulation of African American struggles and his unapologetic advocacy for black empowerment. Though once a spokesman for the Nation of Islam,
16: Malcolm X had grown disillusioned with the organization's leadership and evolved his own views on race before ultimately parting ways from the group. On February 21, 1965, Malcolm X stood before a crowd at Harlem's Audubon Ballroom. Then, shots echoed, onlookers screamed. Malcolm X was killed by three men, all members of the Nation of Islam. The assassination did not kill his message, nor did it silence his voice. In death, Malcolm X was immortalized as a symbol of pride and radical courage for generations to come. I'm Bill Hemmer, Fox News.
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18: Fire danger conditions and red flag warnings continue across Southern Colorado for your Monday night, and we'll continue to see very gusty winds and hot temperatures with dry time through the rest of the week. With your KKTV 11 Alert weather, I'm meteorologist Josephine Sage.
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21: Hello, America. 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Our number, 877-381-3811, 877-381-3811. All right, we got some interesting callers. I wasn't going to go this soon, but I like them. Let's give it a shot, then we may swing back. Let us go to Trey, Duncanville, Texas, the great WBAP. How are you, Trey?
22: I'm doing well. It's a little hot out here, but that's okay.
21: Oh, it's going to get worse. Summertime. It's going to get worse. Yes, next few days is going to be brutal all across the country.
22: I survived the summer of 1980, so it's not going to be too bad. Right. Yes, sir. I wanted to call and just say thank you for taking my call. I called you a couple months ago about this issue of the mail-in ballots. And I think I'm going to preface this by saying I'm a strong Trump supporter. I agree with him on virtually everything. I've been a supporter of his against Ted Cruz when they ran against each other in the 2016 primaries. And I garnered a lot of enemies, my fellow Texans, because I supported a New Yorker against a fellow Texan. Okay, however, I do disagree with this mail-in ballot. I think the Supreme Court was right. And the reason why I'm saying this, because I'm a survivor of four near fatal car crashes, and I do not want anything to jeopardize my ability to vote. I don't care who the
21: poll. How would it stop you from mail-in voting?
22: Well, I have followed and obeyed the rules of every election.
21: I know, but under the system he's talking about, you would make that point and you'd be allowed to do a mail-in vote. We're talking about people who are fully capable of voting. Maybe instead of voting, they decide to go to a movie. Maybe they're going to get a steak sandwich. Maybe they're doing whatever they're doing. And the problem is it's much more difficult to keep track of that kind of voting to protect against fraud than in-person voting. And so I'm not sure how that would negatively affect you.
22: I'm just concerned because anytime there's changes, sometimes it hurts innocent people.
21: No, you're changing it back. And I don't see how it hurts innocent people. If you're disabled or you're sick or you're out of town on business or you're on vacation or something like that, those are understandable reasons. Again, for most of our history of voting, those were allowable reasons. But you have to have a reason. You can't just say, I want to vote by mail.
22: Well, I appreciate your explanation. I've gone through this process of filling out all the forms and documentation. I'm just concerned when there's a change.
21: There's not all the forms and documentation. Typically, it was a half a page form. You explain, you give your name, your address, you fill in the blank why you are using mail-in voting, under which category, and you sign it and you turn it and you mail it in.
22: Well, I had doctor's documentation too, just on reserve, just in case. So right. I'm just saying, it just kind of concerns me. That's all. And
21: all right,
22: I do have concern.
21: Well, you won. Happy days are here again.
22: Well, Well, I also have a concern about some of these Republicans that are not want to do away with early voting. And I do think...
21: Well, hold on now. You're just basically supporting all the Democrat voting systems. You want to get it. You don't want to have early. You don't mind early voting. You don't mind mail-in voting. Again, why do you need early voting?
22: Well, I've worked for Dallas County Elections Department for a long time. There's thousands of people that vote.
21: Why do you need early voting?
22: It makes it easier for the people to vote who are legal to vote.
21: Why does it make it easier for people to vote? You have an election day and you vote on election day.
22: Well, we can also draw a parallel with income tax. I mean, people can pay their taxes early, file early.
21: It's not, but hold on now. Pay their income taxes early because they want their refund early. Otherwise, they're not paying an income tax. I see no parallel there either. You have an election day. You show up on election day and you vote. We've been doing it in this country since almost the beginning. All these changes came in the last 30 years or so at the behest of the left. And so the goal isn't to make voting easier. It's to make it easy and trackable, not easier, because it makes it tougher and tougher to keep track of these things. And look, we're seeing it. There's no reason it should take 3 weeks to figure out a primary in California. But I've asked you, why do you need early voting? I don't understand it.
22: Well, I think it's a benefit to people who want to vote early.
21: It's a benefit to people who want to vote early. So we might as well vote on Christmas. It's a benefit to people who don't have to go to work. But that's not what we do. We have a national day of voting on federal elections. It's been that way since forever. And there's nothing wrong with it. It's not about always making things easier for people to do what they want to do. It's not hard. People die for the right to vote. And they have died for us to have the right to vote. It's really not that hard to show up and vote. If people are that lazy, well, then I'm sorry. I just don't give a damn. Thank you for your call. This is the mentality, America. It just drives me crazy. Does it not you, Mr. Producer? It's so bad. The psychology is, well, it may be easier to vote, and why shouldn't you have a mail? What are you talking about? It's easy to vote now. You go on election day and you vote. No, but I want to do a mail-in. I'm busy, and I got all kinds of stuff. No, you don't. You have a right to vote. You can take off from work to vote and then go back to work. I don't understand. We need early voting? What the hell is early voting? Well, I'm going to be out of town. Okay, then do a mail-in ballot, an absentee ballot. That's what that's for. The system was perfectly fine before. Now it's a disaster. Oy, oy, oy. Let's go to David, Alexandria, Virginia, the great WMAL. David, how are you?
0: Mark, I'm fine, sir, and I had the pleasure of meeting you at the On Power book signing at the Reagan Library, even though I was 15 minutes
21: came
0: from
21: a long
0: the
21: way.
0: Reston book signing.
21: Thank you. Oh, really?
0: Fantastic.
21: Thank you.
0: Oh, God, it was great. But in-person voting, you can vote early a month ahead of time, a week ahead of time, or the day before, or the day of. But once the day of hits, it's over. If you want to vote mail-in, vote a month ahead of time, a week ahead of time, or a day ahead of time. But once the day hits, it's over. I don't understand why that's so.
21: Look, they have a whole string of things they've done. Harvesting after, go back. Oh, look, they have a ballot. They haven't voted. So in California, they can still vote? I mean, I'm not buying into all this stuff. It's ridiculous. And you have people voting a month early? What if something tragic happens in 2 weeks before the election? It doesn't even make any sense. Why are people voting early? I don't understand what that is. What's that all about? I want to get it over with. Well, too bad. Well, I'm going to be out of town. Well, then do your absentee ballot. Anyway, that's where my head is. What do you got, David? Anything else?
0: The reason for my call is on Father's Day, my daughter gave me a gift, the New York Times book, coffee table book, about every election from 1960 to 76. and it's the front page of every newspaper, all right? And in 1864, the day after the Lincoln election, November 9th, 1864, Lincoln was declared the victor. This is 162 years ago. Lincoln was declared the victor the day after the election. But now you have an election in a city like Los Angeles, and it takes weeks with all the technology and all the advancements we have. And to me,
21: because they build it into the system. It's not that we're not capable of it, but people, ballots are sent out to every address where somebody was. Well, obviously people move and they change and so forth, so that's a big area for potential fraud. It's built into the law that they can count these ballots, I think it's a week or longer after the election. In some states, you know, if they're not signed or they're not dated right, they still accept them. So you have all these

0: Roger Zakheim is the director of the Ronald Reagan Institute in Washington. It's a fantastic place, largely because of him. And there was an Axios headline. I'm not a fan of this website. It's radical left. And I don't know why the administration leaks to it or the president interviews with them. I just don't. It's a very disreputable operation. And it uses the Institute's survey to say that the Republican Party is starting to turn on Israel. Actually, it's had two headlines. The Republicans are souring on Israel. The GOP is souring on Israel. Roger, what did your survey show? And why would they use a headline like that?
1: I can't explain what Axios is doing. Is actually this their own article at the bottom, you know, made quite clear that the GOP wasn't souring on Israel, yet they clearly were.

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13: A better life with Dr. Sanjay Gupta.
14: When you need your body to perform, but some of your muscles are having trouble, other muscles can sometimes help compensate. This is a great thing short term, but long term it can lead to serious and even chronic aches and pains. So if you've got nagging stiffness or irritation somewhere, don't push through it. Try to figure out why it's happening and how you can correct it. Strength and conditioning specialist Dana Santa says, performing exercises at a deliberate tempo makes it easier to notice when the wrong muscles are taking over, and also gives the intended muscles a chance to engage before that compensation kicks in. Dana suggests that starting with primary movement patterns such as squatting, hinging, pushing, pulling, rotating, and core can help make compensation easiest to identify and to address. I'm Dr. Sanjay Gupta, helping you live a better life.
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15: Welcome back to America at Night with McGraw-Milhaven. McGraw is out this week. Josh Gilbert filling in, and we've got a special treat for you. It is Independence Day week, and I call it Independence Day. You know, some people have 4th of July. I say Independence Day because there is a little muddledness there on what the actual date is that we should be celebrating, and that's what Kenneth C. Davis is going to help us parse through. He is the author of the Don't Know Much About Books series, author of so many books now on history. He is a historian. He is my friend, and I'm glad to share him with you on this holiday week leading up to the 4th of July, Independence Day. And Kenneth C. Davis, thanks for joining us on America at Night.
16: Josh, it is always a great pleasure to be with you, and it's always fun to talk about history. And I know some people are going to reach for the dial, but don't. Stay on it, because history is fun. It's not boring. It's not dull. It's not dreary. It's not dates and battles and speeches. It's real people doing extraordinary things. And here we are 250 years later, after one of the most extraordinary chapters in not only American history, but in world history.
15: And 250 years, Ken, you're old enough. I'm not old enough. You're old enough to remember the bicentennial. 200 years. What is it about these landmark dates that that we should be remembering and celebrating?
16: You know, when we hit these big round numbers, it becomes more significant. We saw a lot of that with World War II remembrances a few years ago when we were hitting the 75th and then the 80th remembrances of things like Pearl Harbor or D-Day. These things have more, we attach more meaning to them in a way when they're a nice rounded number. But of course, I think it's important to remember them every year and to talk about them every year. And that's why I've been doing this for more years than I want to say. And thank you, Josh, for saying I'm old enough to remember the last bicentennial, and you're not.
15: They brought out the big tall ships, and I remember the quarters. You'd flip the quarter on the back.
16: That's right.
15: You'd collect them because they had the little drummer boy on the back.
16: And one of the things that I remember extremely well, and I don't know if it was on every station or if it was just CBS that did this, they were the bicentennial minutes. And there were this, you know, really, that's what it was, a 30-second, 60-second little snippet of history that they ran every day during that year, building up to the 4th of July. And I think it really made an impression. We've had things like the PBS series called Liberty, and PBS has done some extraordinary things over the years. But anything, I think, that makes the history alive, meaningful, relevant, and most of all human, does a great service, because as you and I have talked about many times over the years, for most of us, history is unfortunately that recitation of dates and battles, and it was pretty dull back in whether it was junior high or high school, and that's too bad, and that's one of the reasons that Americans are woefully ignorant about their history.
15: Yeah, and I always say I wish I could go back to grade school, high school, college, and retake some of those history classes, because it felt like work to memorize the dates. But truly, as we always say, history is just telling a story. And, you know, we stay up late at night binge watching stories and Netflix shows and everything. This is the same, except, hey, this one actually really happened. So, Ken, I want to get into a bunch of stuff today. We're going to talk about the Revolutionary War. We'll talk about, speaking of dates, you know, the Declaration of Independence is signed, and then, what, 7-8 years later, the war finally ends. So I think we forget about that 8-year period in there. And, you know, you mentioned the 250th anniversary. This is America 250. A lot of celebrations going on,
16: right?
15: Especially this week, leading up all year, celebrations going on. I remember the Queen had her Diamond Jubilee at 75. What do you get somebody for a 250th anniversary?
16: Well, another tall ship parade here in New York City, at least. We will have that once again here in I live in Lower Manhattan, and so we'll be treated to it's actually a 2-day extravaganza. And I think those ships are sailing around. This will be

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1: Independence Day. And now I just have to also, a couple of things. First of all, most people don't realize that July 4th, 1776, the war had already been going on for a full year. Started a year before in April 1775. And then the other important aspect of this, and I always like to remind people, is that John Adams thought we would celebrate July 2nd as the Day of Independence, because that's the day that Congress actually voted in favor of a resolution, not a revolution, a resolution of independence. And he wrote home to his lovely wife Abigail that night and said, "This is the day we will celebrate with parades and bonfires and church bells ringing." And he was just off, because it was July 4th, 1776, that Congress adopted Jefferson's Declaration of Independence, which explained the reasons why Congress had taken that vote 2 days earlier. And just one other quick note of clarification, that when we say the Declaration was signed on July 4th, that's not quite accurate. It was adopted by Congress, but only two people actually signed that paper that night: John Hancock, the president of the Congress, and the secretary of the Congress, who was witnessing to the fact that the vote had been passed. Most of those big signatures, remember, including John Hancock's, didn't come until the final version was prepared later in August of 1776.
2: So here's the deal, and I'm going to talk about this next hour. I'll put a poll to the listeners to see when do we want to celebrate the 4th of July, because, Ken, I think it should be on the weekend. It falls perfectly this year. We get the 3rd off as a celebrated holiday. The 4th falls on the Saturday, the first Saturday of July, and then we all get to sleep in the next day after staying up late watching fireworks. I think it's perfect this year. But the question is, do you celebrate it when you vote on it? Do you celebrate it when it's signed? Or do you celebrate it when the last person signs it? Because we could be celebrating Independence Day in August.
1: That's absolutely correct. Well, I've always been a proponent of kind of doing what people do in other countries, bridge this whole thing together. So we should have Independence holiday from July 2nd to July 4th, and wherever it falls, that way at least we have a 3-day break. You know, do what John Adams said, celebrate July 2nd, and I don't know if we're going to get such a holiday, but I think it's fun to just recognize that piece. And John Adams, of course, a major giant figure in the movement for independence, also the central feature in a PBS series a few years ago that's quite excellent, played by Paul Giamatti, and Abigail Adams is played by Laura Linney. And it's a wonderful way to get a sense of the history of who these people were. He was not an easy person to get along with, and one of the reasons that John Adams said that Thomas Jefferson should write the Declaration of Independence was that most of the people in the Congress didn't like him, John Adams. So he thought it would be better if it came from this young Virginian who seemed to have a very good reputation as a writer.
2: And you call my boss when we're done here, and you tell him Josh gets 3 days off next year, 2nd, 3rd, and 4th.
1: You can tell him the historian said so.
2: All right, so let's go all the way back and talk about this thing as we're leading up to the Pilgrims get here in 1620. They weren't the first, but they certainly weren't the last. What goes on after the Pilgrims get here and the war starts, as you say, in 1775? What was going on in America in that time?
1: That's a long distance there to travel, but let's set the picture a little bit from the let's say the middle of the 1700s, the 18th century. The 13 colonies had been established. Of course, there were also French and British colonies in what we think of now as Canada. They would be fought over before there was an American Revolution. There was a big war that we call the French and Indian War, and it was finally solved in 1763. Was part of a much larger war between England and France called the Seven Years' War, and part of that was that the British essentially took control of Canada.

0: please.
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10: Not all screen time is created equal, and a new study out of Sweden is helping us understand this even better. So researchers followed more than 20,000 people over nearly two decades and determined that passive screen time, like sitting on the couch and watching television, raised someone's risk of dementia. But if they did something active, like reading, puzzles, or interacting with other people, this same group of people saw their risk of dementia drop. Just like you got to put the work in to keep your body in shape as you age, you basically have to do the same thing with your brain. A couple things I have found to help: working to learn something new every day, whatever it might be, challenging yourself in some way every day, and really importantly, staying socially active. Some days that means meeting friends in person. Other days, maybe an email, a text, or a phone call. Just stay engaged. I'm Dr. Sanjay Gupta, helping you live a better life.
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12: Mail-in ballots stand. I'm Deborah Valentine, Fox News. The Supreme Court ruled Monday that states can continue counting ballots as long as they're postmarked by Election Day, rejecting the Republican National Committee challenge to a Mississippi law. White House Deputy Chief of Staff for Policy, Steve Miller, tells Fox's Ingram Engel the American people are standing by the Save America Act to ban mail-in ballots.
13: 80 million Americans elected a Republican Senate majority, and they elected a Republican Congress to deliver on this fundamental priority. It must get done.
12: President Trump told reporters Monday there will be exceptions for illness, members of the military, and Americans who are out of the country. The Save America Act requiring Americans present proof of citizenship at voter registration and show photo ID at the ballot box. Democrats say this will strip people of color and married women of the right to vote. Republicans claim it'll block illegal immigrants from carrying out voter fraud. Federal law already bans non-citizens from voting at the federal level. Talks between the U.S. and Iran are expected to take place Tuesday in Qatar, the meeting after the two countries exchanged missile strikes throughout the weekend. Fox's Anita Vogel has the latest.
14: President Trump put it in plain English with this post on Truth Social, saying, quote, Iran has requested a meeting. It will take place tomorrow in Doha. Well, the post came just hours after top Iranian officials said there are no talks planned for this week, but the White House still insists top diplomats will be flying there for meetings. They are supposed to be technical talks about the Memorandum of Understanding. And Trump says there's actually quite a bit on the agenda. Adding to the high stakes nature of the deal, Israel, which is not part of the MOU, says it could be at war with Iran within 2 days.
12: Israel and Lebanon still in negotiations. 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
10: Everyone poops. It's not just the name of a classic potty training book. It's a universal truth. Even though everyone does it, almost no one wants to talk about it. Dr. Tricia Pasricha wants to change that. She's the author of a new book. It's called You've Been Pooping All Wrong. And she says there are three critical P's of pooping. The first is propulsion. Both the voluntary push you exert and the involuntary contractions that happen naturally within your body. Top line, when you feel the need to go, don't hold it. The second P is pliability, which refers to stool softness. The keys to this one are making sure you're drinking enough water and eating enough fiber. And the last P is for pelvic floor. If you can get your knees up above your waist while you're on the toilet, like on a stool or a garbage can or a stack of books even, that can make all the difference. I'm Dr. Sanjay Gupta, helping you live a better life.
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29: Fire danger conditions and red flag warnings continue across Southern Colorado for your Monday night, and we'll continue to see very gusty winds and hot temperatures with dry time through the rest of the week. With your KKTV 11 Alert weather, I'm meteorologist Josephine Sage.
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32: Welcome to the third hour of America at Night. My name is Josh Gilbert, filling in for McGraw Milhaven. Thank you so much for coming along for the ride with us. I'll be here again tomorrow night. I want to thank McGraw for going on vacation. I've known McGraw for 16 years now. We work together. We both have kids who are very similar in ages. I've got a 5.5-year-old, Finn, at home. His daughter is almost 6. So we share a lot of stories, parenting stories. We go through the grind together, and I appreciate him taking a couple of nights off and letting me play in his sandbox for a while. And I want to talk to you because his favorite part of this show are the phone calls. His favorite part are the text messages. You can call us now, 844-2-McGraw, 1-844-2-McGraw, or 1-844-262-4729. For those of you who like to punch it out on the number pad, that is for phone calls, that is for text messages, and you can even leave a voicemail. If we don't pick up, we'll play some voicemails later on in the hour. We'll play your voicemails that you leave tonight after the show tomorrow. night while I fill in. Again, I'll be here for tonight and tomorrow night as well. So thank you so much for joining us on America at Night. I'm going to give you my spiel on the 4th of July. It's Independence Day, and I'd like to, frankly, move it. But first, McGraw is on vacation. He is back in New York. You all know that he is a New York guy, and he went back home for the holidays. And uh-oh, we get an alert warning from the beaches in New York, Long Island. The New York State Department of Environmental Conservation has released an alert saying to reduce the risk of human-shark interactions. They want to alert everyone to know that 13 shark species are now returning to the region of Long Island and the New York beaches. 4th of July weekend is the busiest time of year at the beaches in New York. And frankly, it's the busiest time of year for sharks. Their prey, bunkerfish, move closer to shore this time of year, June through September, when the ocean temperatures rise. The annual migration of sharks come back to Long Island, including a 9-foot white shark spotted off Long Island's south shore in May, just a month ago. So to McGraw, who's vacationing in Long Island, be careful. There are sharks out there. Just when you thought it was safe to go back into the water. Wasn't there a movie about sharks off the coast of Long Island, a little town called Amity, if I'm not mistaken? Sure, it was filmed in Martha's Vineyard, Jaws, 1975, but it took place in the fictional town of Amity on Long Island. So if you get a text message out to McGraw, tell him, be wary, look for the flags and the signs. There are sharks in them waters. Give us a call now, 1-844-2-McGraw, 1-844-2-McGraw. McGraw, and you can text us at that phone number. Now, I'm going to give you my Independence Day spiel. I do this every year, right at this time. I came up with this a couple of years ago. This is just an idea that I've had, so, you know, we'll try to see what the America at Night audience thinks about this. We'll do an unofficial America at Night poll to see what you guys think. But Independence Day, you open up a calendar. Sure, it's the 4th of July. It's July 4th. But the holiday, I think, is Independence Day. And as we heard from Kenneth C. Davis last hour, John Adams wrote to his wife, Abigail, saying, Americans in the future, from now on, will celebrate the 2nd of July. Because he thought that when they ratified and they came up with this idea to finally put their pen to paper and signed the Declaration of Independence, that was on the 2nd of July. So maybe we're already celebrating the holiday on the wrong day. But here's my pitch. Okay, the 4th of July is a holiday that it's built in that you're supposed to stay up late. You got to stay up to watch. It's the longest day of the year. The longest day of the year was last week. It is the longest time in the summer with sunlight. So now you got to wait. Certain parts of the country, you got to wait till 9:30 at night, 10 p.m. for the lights to go out for us to start shooting off fireworks. So we're not even starting the show until 9:30. And, you know, by the time the 45-minute fireworks show is done, a lot of drone shows out there now. Now you got to wait for the drone show to, and then now you got to pack up your baskets and your lawn chairs and your blankets, and you got to wrangle the kids, and you got to walk back to the car, and then you got to fight the traffic. I mean, you're not even hitting the road until 11. And then you drive back home and you get everybody in bed. Head's not hitting the pillow till 11:30 or midnight at this point. And if this thing was on a Wednesday, they expect me to go into work the next day after I've been gorging myself on frankfurters and hamburgers. Not to mention a couple of libations, a couple of beers here, some seltzers. And they want me to work the next day? Here's my point. If we moved the holiday, Independence Day, to the first Saturday of the month and gave us, most of us, I should say, the observed holiday. I know a lot of people work in retail and everything, and not everybody has the holiday off. But you move the observed holiday to the Friday before that Saturday. Now you got Thursday. We're all working on Thursday. Most of us have the day off on Friday to really gear up, maybe a fireworks drone show that night as well. Then the big days on Saturday. And you know what? On the third day, we rest. We kick our feet up. We pick up all the trash that the fireworks left behind. My brother got hit in the head with some shrapnel one year. Drew a little blood. He's fine. But we pick up all the trash. We get ready. We gear back up to head back into the week. But we got a day buffer built in. I think it's perfect. And guess what? We get to do that this year. It's baked in this year. You get a baked-in three-day weekend, 2 days of partying, 1 day of rest. Better than a random Tuesday or Wednesday where you work, you have the day off, and then you go back to work again. That's a weird schedule. So I propose we move Independence Day to the first Saturday of the month of July, kind of the way it is now. And frankly, I want you to weigh in, 1-844-2-McGraw. Give us a call. Send us a text. Tell me what you think about this idea of mine. And then, I won't be here next week, but I want you to leave voicemails for McGraw. Tell me how you liked it. How did you like the setup this year? Wasn't it pretty great? Maybe we could do this every year? Just a thought. 1-844-2-McGraw is the phone line. Give us a call now. We're talking about anything and everything that you want to talk about, though. So give us a call and jump on in. I've got some texts referring to the 4th of July / Independence Day. But on the phone right now, we've got Paul in Boise. Hello, Paul.
0: Good evening, sir.
32: Thank you so much, Paul, for calling in, and thank you for being my first call here on America at Night.
0: Yeah. It's the same show as it was with Larry King. It's going to be a hit.
32: Yeah. Yeah. I think it will be. What you got on your mind, Paul?
0: Oh, I was thinking about the gentleman that was talking about the Revolutionary War and some of the players in it that had an importance in it, not just Washington riding his white steed, but some of the little guys that were. You know, they didn't have Google, and they didn't have typewriters, and they didn't have anything that moved, basically. They had to write everything down like a scribe. And that's where my family came in. I'm not going to get into that because then everybody else is going to want to see what their family did during the Revolutionary War, but... You know, we all played small parts. We all knew what the outcome could be, and that was freedom. And we fought tooth and nail, and it worked out in our favor. And now our very freedom is being threatened by some socialists, and the people that are voting for them, they don't have a clue as to what that means. They're just voting for them.
32: Isn't that part of this great experiment of ours? You know, you want to complain about the leaders, but at some point, somebody voted them into office, and not just somebody. It has to always be a majority. So, as McGraw would say, we get the government that we vote for.
0: That's true. We get what we pay for. But the thing I was really going to talk about was. Real briefly, is the Iranian war. You know, I don't know how many times they've gone to the table for negotiations, but it's probably close to about 9 or 10 times. And each time they do that, they get a little more time off when they do that. And to me, that just gives them more time to make and manufacture more ballistic missiles. And yeah, I don't trust these people. I was alive. And a young teenager when that all came down with the Ayatollah Khomeini.
32: 79.
0: With Khomeini returning from France, they had him in there for I think it was 7 years he was a political pawn, basically.

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2: Yeah. And Paul, I get that. I get that. I've said myself, why isn't there a pipeline to Europe? Why isn't there a pipeline to Africa? Why isn't there a pipeline to, the rest of Asia and Southeast Asia? But that's infrastructure. And that's going to, I mean, how long has it been taking for us to get a pipeline through Canada into the United States? It just takes a lot of time to build that. And I know in this country, there's a lot of red tape to go through. But that's a huge undertaking. So if that were the solution, we're not going to get to it anytime soon because it just takes a long time to build those pipelines. Paul, thank you so much for calling. And thanks for being my first call here on America at Night.
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9: Josh Gilbert filling in for McGraw today. I had a weird idea. Maybe we change Independence Day to the first Saturday of July and have an observed holiday on that Friday. Kind of like how we have this year. Someone said, Tim, on the text line, your idea is nuts. You must just want to change everything that's great about America. I don't know. Is that what's great about America? Is that we, how about the other two summer holidays, Memorial Day and Labor Day? Hey, you know, the last Monday in May, the first Monday in September, those seem to work out pretty well for everybody. Here's an idea. What if we started a new holiday? We just created a new holiday out of whole cloth. We'll call it, America at Night Day. And we said, when should we have it? Would we put it towards a weekend so we can guarantee ourselves a three-day holiday, or would we put it on a Wednesday? I think you could answer that question. Somebody else said, I work at a bank that is normally open on Saturday, so we get that Saturday off. But no holiday pay and no Friday holiday either. Ah. Now that's no way to celebrate America. Give them the Friday off, you know? The trash people, the trash pickup, they move it when it falls on a day that they normally have off on the holidays, you know? My Tuesday trash doesn't come until Wednesday on certain holidays. So that's all I'm saying, is if you were to recreate this and start it all over again, where would you put it? I think you would put it closer to the weekend. Sandra is on the phone. Hello, Sandra.
10: No. So, okay, now with the two presidents, I think Adams and Thomas Jefferson, who died on the same day, just hours apart, on the 4th of July.
9: On the 4th of July, yeah.
10: Yeah, and to me that was such an amazing part of our history. The Sons of Liberty both dying on the same day, and they didn't know it while they're in the dying bed that the other one was dying.
9: Yeah,
10: and so I mean I don't think that's a coincidence. I mean, really, because I think God, who helped. The Pilgrims and the Puritans established this country and make it ours, caused that to come about.
9: Yeah, kind of a cosmic look back at the founding fathers, and two of them passed away on the 4th of July. So, Sandra, I'll have to put you in the camp of leaving it the way it is, and we'll celebrate it on a Wednesday in a couple of years. Sandra, thanks for calling America at Night. We're hitting that bottom of the hour break, so, Sandra, I got to cut you loose. Thank you for calling us. You can call us, too, 1-844-2-McGraw, 1-844-262-4729.
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6: I'm Lindsay Boach in the KKTV 11 Newsroom on 740 KVOR. The entire community and town of Beulah is currently under mandatory evacuations. This is because of the Aspen Acres fire. The Pueblo County Sheriff's Office says it's burned more than 2,400 acres so far. It started early this morning. Several Southern Colorado fire agencies are battling that growing blaze in Custer County. Those in Aspen Acres, Lazy Acres, and 12 Mile Road need to evacuate. Popular tourism spot Bishop Castle along Highway 165 is also evacuating. That fire is burning about a mile north of Lake Isabel. A burn ban just went into effect at noon today in Colorado Springs. Fire officials say the ban is being implemented because of the increasingly dangerous fire conditions, which has the potential to stretch firefighting resources thin quickly. We have a list of what's banned and what's allowed on our website, kktv.com. In the 11 Newsroom, I'm Lindsay Boach.
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15: Welcome back to the program. Josh Gilbert filling in for McGraw while he is out on a much-deserved vacation. He is on Long Island looking out for the Sharks. Sandra, who called in right before break, is absolutely right. John Adams, our second president, and Thomas Jefferson, our third president, both founding fathers, both died on July 4th, 1826. Adams was 90 years old. Thomas Jefferson was 83. And believe it or not, James Monroe, our fifth president, also died on the 4th of July, 1831, 5 years later. He was aged 73, much younger than the other two. While James Monroe did not sign the Declaration of Independence, he was 18 years old, fighting on the front lines, serving in the Continental Army in 1776. But he did go on to be our fifth president. He does count as a founding father, I'd imagine. So we have three founding fathers who passed away on the 4th of July. What do you think about my idea? Can we move the celebration, Independence Day, to the first Saturday of the month? Somebody on the text line texting in saying, hey, the 4th of July is the 4th of July. My birthday is on March 1st. I don't want to celebrate it the month before or the month after just because there's a leap year. Also goes on to say Christmas is December 25th. New Year's Day is January 1st. Valentine's Day is February 14th. Hey, I want to bring up New Year's Day. Whoever set this thing up was a genius, I think. You've got New Year's Eve on December 31st. You do all your partying on New Year's Eve, and boom, there's a built-in holiday to recuperate right afterwards. Built-in hangover day. Now, that texter who mentioned don't move the holiday also said, hey, it's not my fault you got a headache the next day. Drink a little bit more water when you're partying. It is America at night. My suggestion to move the holiday to the first Saturday of the month and get that Friday off. Well, it works for some, but again, the texter who said, I work at a bank and they didn't give us Friday off. They gave us Saturday off. So I guess it doesn't necessarily work for everyone, but it's working for most of us this year as it falls on the Saturday. Last year was pretty good, too. It was on a Friday. And you know what? If you got vacation days, maybe take some off. Everybody's going to be fighting to have that day off. And when you're in radio, not everybody gets to take off on the same day. It's kind of how that works. 844-2-McGraw, 844-2-McGraw is the phone number. Give us a call now and join us in on the conversation. Tony, he's in Canada. He doesn't get a vote on this one. Tony, how you doing? Is Tony still there?
16: Oh. Yeah, I'm here.
15: Tony.
16: I'm here.
15: Tony.
16: Yeah.
15: What do you think about my idea? Does Canada have an Independence Day? When do you guys celebrate that?
16: Well, we have our Independence Day on July the 1st, and it could be in the middle of the week, and, you know, just the way it is. I think you just keep it the way it is. It's a good day. It's a historical day, the 4th of July. It's throughout history, but, you know, and I hope the Americans enjoy their great holiday. I usually go down to the U.S. on July the 4th. It's great. My kids go down to Carolina, South Carolina, walk the beach and watch the fireworks. So it's a historical thing. I would not change that. The other holiday is like the first week in October in Canada. We have Thanksgiving just like you guys have, the first week for Labor Day, et cetera. But I just want to talk about just one other thing. The reason I called in is that I was listening to the news today, and you guys were talking about a big tent. The Democrats are talking about a big tent. I'm not sure what that big tent is, but it sounds like it's Barnum and Bailey. That's what tent they're talking about, because it's really something else to hear all of these people yapping and saying the same thing no matter where they are in the country. It's like they're just puppets. They've been told what to say. Well, we're a big tent. Well, no, sorry. You guys are one of the greatest democratic countries in the world, and you're telling me in the Democratic Party, the John F. Kennedy Party, the Bobby Kennedy Party, you are now hiring people that are advocating for Marxism, socialism, and the destruction of your country, open borders, et cetera. No, that's wrong. That's completely wrong. They should form their own party, the Democratic Party. Stay where you are right now. The reason that Trump is so popular, even with me in Canada, is because he just wants traditional life. He wants peace. A lot of people don't understand his policies. in Iran. He's trying to make the world safe. He's one of the only leaders in the world that does so. And as far as I'm concerned, you should be happy you're living in one of the greatest countries in the world. And we're happy to be next to you, your friends. So, you know, rejoice in the great things of your country. Stop fighting. And, you know, Marxism has never worked. Look at Cuba. Look at Venezuela. Look at China. Dictatorial regimes are never going to be successful because we're free spirits. We want to live freely. We want to live the way we want. We want to think the way we want. And no one's going to tell me what to eat, what car to drive, you know, et cetera. We are free people, and that's what it's all about. And any Democratic Party that's veering to the Mandani extreme left, they're just helping the conservatives and the people in the middle to float over to the Republican Party. The more
15: all right, wait, Tony, I want to ask you a question since I have you. You're a resource here because you do live in Canada. How many political parties are in Canada?
16: We have in the federal government or in the provincial, because it's different.
15: But in I the don't federal, really. Well, we have, yeah. Just, the, you know, the we've got Republicans, we've got Democrats. There only seems to be a two-party system in this country. On the federal side, how many parties do you have?
16: We have multiples. We have at least four parties. There's one.
15: Yes.
16: One party is the Liberals, which is your Democrats. The Conservative Party is your Republicans. You have a socialist NDP party, which is like a Mandami, but not extreme like that. And you have a separatist movement called the Bloc Québécois, which is a movement that advocates for the severing or the division of Canada. And they sit in federal parliament every day turning on the Basque politics and seeing how bad Canada is. And they want to, you know, advocate for the separation of Quebec.
15: Well, here's what I'm getting at, Tony. You know what? If the socialists want to run, and again, I mentioned it earlier, you get the government that you vote for. If you want to vote for them, be my guest. I think we need more parties in this country. I heard somebody talking about, England the other day, and, the biggest difference between English politics and the United States is that they have at least four parties, if not more. And that to me, more parties means that you have to do more cooperation with each other, because we're getting no cooperation in the government as of right now. And it's kind of a landmark. Trump has pushed it off because he's trying to get a Save America Act signed. But both parties unanimously voted for this housing bill that's still waiting to be signed on Trump's desk. It'll go into effect no matter what he does in 10 days. They finally, and this is kind of like a exception that proves the rule, they finally agreed on something, and we're still waiting for it to be signed. So we need more cooperation, and I think the only way to get that is to parcel it out into more than just two parties.
16: Well, I'll tell you what, as long as it's not like in Israel where there's 30 parties, and the problem is when you have multiplicity of parties, you have a lot of trouble even getting a general consensus. In Canada, we're in the middle of that type of organized mayhem, but it's democracy, and I'll be honest with you, we are not responsible government. We have governments that can manipulate the ability of one section of one party to cross over. I don't know if you don't understand what I'm talking about in crossovers, and the Liberals had five of their members leave or convince the Conservative Party to have those members come over to the Carney government. We don't know. We've never seen that before. And by moving over, they were in a minority position and became a majority. And, of course, now they're, you know, filing types of laws like C-9, which limits our ability to criticize the government. So what you're talking about, the Starmerism of Canada and the Starmerism of Britain is not a solution either. Multiple parties don't always give you what you want. And the problem is power in this country is also influenced by Soros, Singham, and that type of money. And that type of money, including Qatar, has an influence even here. So there is no perfect system. As long as we have human beings, we'll always have cash, corruption, criminality. Your country is not an exception. All the stuff that you discovered in Minnesota, Maine, Florida, we have that here in Canada, and even worse. So the rest of the world thinks that you guys have cash criminality and corruption. No, look around you. It's everywhere, because wherever you find a human being with power and is an elitist, you will have that problem. Anyway, and thank you for letting me speak on. Thank you.
15: You're welcome, Tony. You're welcome, Tony. Call anytime. 1-844-2-McGraw, 1-844-262-4729. That is the phone number. It's also the text line, so send us a text as well. Mentioning the money in politics, well, I mean, Elon Musk donated 200-something million dollars to Trump last time, and Tony mentioned George Soros. That's on the other side of the coin. Should we allow that much money, $250 million, going to a candidate, $1 billion, if not $2 billion presidential elections, probably the next go-around? Is this a proper way to run an election? I personally don't think so. Citizens United, that's a whole thing. But the money and the politics, to Tony's point, that kind of muddies the water a little bit, and you start talking about money as free speech. Well, I don't have a lot of money, so I guess I don't have as much free speech as the trillionaire who's launching rockets into the sky. So, you know, Elon Musk and that $250 million for a trillionaire, I mean, that's a drop in the bucket. That's something he found in his sock drawer the other day. So that's no sweat off his back. It is America at Night with McGraw-Milhaven. McGraw is out. I want to mention Tony dropped off, but I wanted to say congratulations to Team Canada for winning the World Cup game, the knockout round. They'll go on and face a new opponent to be determined later. We've got our match on Wednesday night, so I hope Tony's rooting for us and at least holding up an American flag there in Montreal for us. If we root for him, he's got to root for us. Jurgen Klopp. He is a soccer coach. He is the coach of Liverpool, or at least he was for a while. He's in the Trivago commercials that you've probably mostly have seen. He's the guy with the big white teeth in those Trivago commercials, and I think he's in a Capital One commercial now. He is a big soccer guy. He is from Germany, and on the German broadcast that he is contributing to for these World Cup games, he said that Team USA, our Team USA playing Wednesday night against Bosnia-Herzegovina, he said, this is the best USA team that we have ever had. And he goes on to mention all the players that are playing abroad in the main leagues in England, the Premier League, the leagues in France and in Italy. These are the top-tier teams to play for if you're a soccer player. All of the players on our U.S. men's national team who are playing abroad in their regular leagues, he's saying these are the best players that the United States has ever fielded in a World Cup. And he is just saying that not as a guy who's rooting for America and he's on USA commercials now. This is the guy saying that on the German broadcast. And I hate to be the bearer of bad news to Jurgen Klopp and all the other German fans, but they're out. Lost to Paraguay in the penalty kicks at the end of the game. They played another extra 30 minutes and they were still tied. And then it came down to penalty kicks. And we don't, in this country and probably even in Canada, we don't get to see a lot of soccer. We don't get to talk a lot of soccer. But boy, that's got to be the worst way to get knocked out is on those penalty kicks at the end of the game and the end of extra time. So Team USA has the best team that we've ever had. That's according to Jurgen Klopp. He would know a thing or two. He's a big soccer guy. And condolences to Jurgen, because Team Germany is now packing their bags and on their way back home. It is America at Night. Our chance comes on Wednesday. So good luck to Team USA. And again, congratulations to Tony and Team Canada. We're going to take a break. Give us a call. Still have a little bit more time to take some texts. And if you're calling and the show's over in your time zone or you're not able to get through, leave a voicemail. 1-844-2-McGraw. We'll play those voicemails back tomorrow.
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26: A Better Life with Dr. Sanjay Gupta.
27: I'm feeling lucky to have my college-age kids home with me for a few weeks this summer. And one of the things I know we're going to be talking about, AI. I've started to use it more often at the hospital to get fresh takes on patient problems that I'm trying to solve. And for my girls, well, I know that they are navigating college now with these new powerful tools, something frankly that you and I couldn't have even imagined when we were in school. But while it may be tempting to outsource your studying and your work to these large language models, I beg you not to. And that's because AI chatbots tend to reproduce what researchers call weird viewpoints. That's an acronym. Western, educated, industrialized, rich, and democratic. Look, AI isn't going away. And admittedly, it can be a really powerful tool. But you don't want it doing your thinking for you. I'm Dr. Sanjay Gupta, helping you live a better life.
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15: Back on the show, we'll take one more phone call if we've got time. Ramin is on the line. Hello, Ramin.
2: Hi, in 1776, here in the San Francisco Bay Area, the Spanish set up the Presidio, which means a military fort, and we became part of the Spanish Empire here on July 4th, 1776.
15: Is that right? On the 4th of July?
2: Well, actually, on 1776, it says the sign on the Presidio. Yeah. I'm not sure if it was on July 4th. I'm sorry. Same year. But I think the missions were set up in the late 1760s. But then the Spanish Empire was crumbling and Mexico got independence as a country in 1810, 1820. And then we did a war with Mexico 1848, and then so California became a state in 1850. And then I read a book, it was called Bury My Heart in Wounded Knee. It was about the native battles from 1860 to 1890, and that was all the territory from California to Minnesota from 1860 to 1890 we conquered, when there was like the railroad was built in the late 1880s and millions of buffalo were still around. And anyhow, thank you so much for the bicentennial. As a child, guess where I was for the bicentennial fireworks in Iran, because there was a lot of Americans living there. We grew up in American culture.
15: How about that?
2: I was there. And then that guest of yours from Idaho, it's pronounced Iran, not Iran. Like, we don't say Italy.
15: Italian. Well, some people say Italians sometimes.
2: It's Iran, and in the 1930s, the English name went from Persia to Iran. And the thing is that they've been abiding by the negotiations, but we're not stopping the invasion of Lebanon, in which our friend is using like phosphorus and shooting at ambulances and hospital workers.
15: Yeah, and Ramin, I'll back you up on that. This is a two-front war, and they don't seem to be stopping. They make agreements as well on that side of the front, but then the fighting keeps happening there, and it's affecting the whole situation. Ramin, thanks for calling.
2: Thank you.
15: Thanks for reminding us. 1776, over on that side of the country, it was still Spanish, and maybe that's just what makes us so great, is that we are built from so many different parts and pieces. The French were here for a long time, and the French actually helped us gain our independence. So English, French, Spanish, then the Germans came over, and then we've got a lot of throughout the 1800s and 1900s and 2000s still making us a great nation from all of our parts and pieces. Thank you for joining us for America at Night. I'm Josh Gilbert, filling in for McGraw-Milhaven. I'll be back tomorrow night. Call us and leave us a voicemail. 844-2-McGraw, 844-2-McGraw. Tell me what you think about my idea on Independence Day, the 4th of July, and tell me what you think about anything. We'll be back tomorrow night. It's America at Night with McGraw-Milhaven. Josh Gilbert filling in tonight. Thanks so much to Alex and Rich, as well as you, the listeners, for tuning in.
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27: We talk a lot here about ultra-processed foods and the many ways in which they can negatively impact your health. They've been linked to weight gain, obesity, type 2 diabetes, cardiovascular disease, even cancer. And now a new study out of UCSF found that high ultra-processed food intake was associated with something called intramuscular fat, which is exactly what it sounds like. That's fat inside your muscles, which can cause them to become weaker. Now, in this particular study, the researchers noticed more wear and tear and pain in people's knees because of weakened thigh muscles. Cutting back on ultra-processed foods isn't easy. The CDC estimates at least half the calories in our diet come from ultra-processed foods. But if you're looking to eat cleaner, cutting out sugar-sweetened beverages, that may be the best number one thing you can do to try and get started. I'm Dr. Sanjay Gupta, helping you live a better life.
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9: New talks on tap. I'm Sue Guzman, Fox News. And talks between the United States and Iran are expected to take place Tuesday after the two countries exchanged missiles and strikes over the weekend. More from Fox's Anita Vogel.
10: President Trump put it in plain English with this post on Truth Social, saying, quote, Iran has requested a meeting. It will take place tomorrow in Doha. Well, the post came just hours after top Iranian officials said there are no talks planned for this week, but the White House still insists top diplomats will be flying there for meetings. They are supposed to be technical talks about the Memorandum of Understanding. And Trump says there's actually quite a bit on the agenda. Adding to the high stakes nature of the deal, Israel, which is not part of the MOU, says it could be at war with Iran within 2 days.
9: The U.S. Supreme Court with several key rulings Monday. The justices upholding a state law allowing postmarked mail-in ballots to be counted 5 days after an election. Fox's Shannon Bream.
11: President Trump celebrating what he calls a, quote, big win at the Supreme Court. The justices recognizing his authority to dismiss a member of the Federal Trade Commission. Chief Justice John Roberts writing for the majority, to discharge the duties of his trust, the president must have the assistance of officers he can trust. Neither Congress nor the courts may saddle him with those with whom he cannot work. Justice Sotomayor led the dissent against the decision. The result is a president who emerges with far greater power than ever before. It is a power, however, that neither the people, nor Congress, nor the Constitution bestowed upon him. The court did rein in the president's authority to dismiss Fed Board Governor Lisa Cook.
9: Tuesday is the Supreme Court's final day of the session. It's expected to rule on a challenge to President Trump's executive order limiting birthright citizenship and cases from Idaho and West Virginia that deal with transgender students in public school sports. 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
27: As someone who's been married nearly 25 years, I'll tell you, there's a lot of great things about having a spouse. And according to a new study out of the University of Miami Health System, marriage might even be linked to a lower risk of cancer. Why? Well, the researchers said people who are married are less likely to engage in risky behavior. They're more likely to get a nudge to go to regular preventive medicine appointments and screenings. And they have a partner to share the load of family obligations, household chores, and finances. No one is saying you should get married in the pursuit of better health. But if you are single, how can you build a strong support system to maybe get some of these same benefits? Do your own research, find out what's important, and then hold members of your squad accountable and let them hold you accountable as well. That can provide a lot of support. I'm Dr. Sanjay Gupta, helping you live a better life.
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13: Fire danger conditions and red flag warnings continue across Southern Colorado for your Monday night, and we'll continue to see very gusty winds and hot temperatures with dry time through the rest of the week. With your KKTV 11 Alert weather, I'm meteorologist Josephine Sage.
5: 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Gary McNamara and Eric Harley talk about everything from politics to social issues and news of the day. Whether you're up late or you're just starting your day, welcome to the show from the Relief Factor Studios. This is Red Eye Radio.
20: All across America, we are Red Eye Radio. He is Eric Carley, and I'm Gary McNamara. Welcome and good morning.
21: Hello.
20: All right, thanks for being here. I can't wait till this show's over.
21: Yeah, why?
20: My mind is mush going through all the stuff with the Supreme Court.
21: I thought you were going to do the old Mitch Hedberg joke, because you've been eating a roll of Lifesavers, and the next one is pineapple.
20: Just like a man, oh man.
21: Yeah, no, it's SCOTUS week. You know, the final week, the final push, usually the bigger cases. And that's when the, you know, basically all the analysis comes down. And, you know, it's for us over the years, it's been about, all right, yeah, what's, first of all, what was the intent of our founders, but also what was the intent of a law that was written, and the interesting challenges that come about. I think Amy Howe does not get enough credit. I think she does a great job at SCOTUS Blog, and deserves all the credit. If you're not, you know, SCOTUS Blog, just go SCOTUSblog.com. And she and the entire team there do a great job at breaking it down. It's not always plain English, but they do a really good job, I think, the best they can with describing what's going on and also using parts of the decisions that come down, the opinions in their analysis of it. And it's been our constant forever. And then of course we have Andrew McCarthy and all the others that are very knowledgeable about such things that we rely on.
20: By the way, I look at this as this particular case, and this would be the Trump versus Slaughter and Trump versus Cook, not a separation of powers, but a separation from authority. And this is where Congress creates pseudo federal agencies that actually are under the executive branch that they claim, because they are ruled by experts that they are not part of, you know, setting policy or involved in partisan political functions because they're independent and experts.
0: Right.
20: And yeah. the Supreme Court sort of blew that out of the water, saying, no,
0: yeah.
20: you can't have an agency out there, you know, whether it's the FTC, you can't have them out there just doing whatever they want.
21: Yeah, beyond authority.
20: Right, beyond authority. So if you don't like the performance, you can let them go.
0: Right.
20: And that's what he did with Slaughter. What I find interesting is the flip on Cook. Now, Cook, it's because Trump wanted her gone because he claimed that she was involved in mortgage fraud, even though she hasn't been charged with it or whatever.
0: Mm-hmm.
20: It's not that he can't fire her. It's that they have to go through the process. I saw that yesterday. Trump lost because he can't fire her. No, he can fire her, but it has to be you've got to go through a particular review process in order to do that. Now,
21: right.
20: But that being said, the question would be why? Why is it different? And that's what Roberts couldn't answer.
21: Yeah.
20: As is pointed out, he sidestepped that. Why can Congress create, and we've talked about this before, why can Congress create any agency and say, this is too important, this agency is too important to be, even though they behave with executive power,
21: mm-hmm.
20: they cannot be, they're not under the authority of executive power. Well, then whose authority are they under?
21: Right.
20: If you're putting it as part of the executive branch, you can't say that. And somebody has to be in authority. You can't have agencies that don't report to anybody.
0: Right. Yeah. And my question would be, all right, then what would be the process, you know, in terms of firing Cook? You know, basically you have to go through the process. Well, what would be the process? Because that goes back to authority. You know, now, again, if the basis for the firing is allegations against the person that they have done outside of their job, then maybe, I don't know, you could take a look at that and say, all right, they're going to have to prove that there is that basis there, if that is your only basis.
20: Here's the Wall Street Journal. In a 5-4 decision with the three liberal justices joining the chief and Justice Brett Kavanaugh, carved out an exemption to the president's removal authority for the Fed. The majority held that Mr. Trump can't remove Lisa Cook, a Biden appointee, from the Federal Board of Governors without first providing notice and an opportunity to respond. But the chief's majority opinion sets a high bar to prove cause. Without such constraints in place, any perceived or alleged misstep, past or present, could provide a ready pretext for a governor's removal, a fact that he would surely know and that would surely weigh on him as he decided what to say and how to vote, the chief writes, saying if you're considered independent agency and you do and you say and do something, knowing that it disagrees with the president, he could fire you. More significant, the five justices went further and held that the Fed has a unique status as an independent agency in the government, owing to its role in monetary policy. The chief cites a tradition of the first and second banks of the U.S., which Congress chartered in part to regulate the currency. But Clarence Thomas points out in the dissent that those banks possessed no sovereign power. While the Fed has vast executive authority to regulate financial institutions, the chief brushes past this inconsistency, means doesn't mention it, doesn't right. argue that point.
21: Yeah.
20: But the decision could prompt legal challenges to Fed banking regulations, as I'm sure that it would. Our guess is that the chief and Justice Kavanaugh made the pragmatic judgment that they simply don't trust Mr. Trump to run monetary policy. They're right on politics, but Justice Thomas makes a powerful case on the law, and that's the case. What are you talking about? Monetary policy is about regulation and is about a ton of things that happen inside the federal government and affect the federal government. Now, you make the case, and we've said this before, if you get somebody in there, if the president runs the Fed, then you don't need the Fed.
0: Well, yeah.
20: But you look at it, you cannot have these, you don't necessarily, there's a process they have to go through, but are they saying he can just fire for cause? He can't fire for disagreement? Why? What gives the Supreme Court the ability to say, well, we believe that this agency, even though it exerts executive behavior and is part of the executive branch, cannot be completely controlled by the executive branch? Where is that written in the Constitution anywhere that an independent agency can exist in the government outside of the politics because of the rule of experts, that these are experts and therefore you can't touch the experts?
0: They're beyond reproach. They're beyond authority.
20: Right. Now, I'm willing to admit you can get a president, if the president is in charge of monetary policy and it's just based on politics, could do great things and could do damage. Yes. But so can the Fed.
0: Yes.
20: You know, it was the Fed that ignored inflation. And so to sit there and say the Fed isn't political, and so you can look at this and go, I don't know what the answer is, but is there any legal basis for the Supreme Court to say the president can fire anybody in any of these things except the Fed? Why? That question wasn't answered.
0: Right. Yeah, he has the authority, but not here.
20: Right.
0: Because either the Fed board falls under the authority or not. You know, the administration making the point that, well, there's a low bar for cause. I don't know I would need more information on that, but generally speaking, I would agree. Because if that is the authority, then cause for dismissal is a fairly low bar by comparison to what? I don't know. I don't know,
20: right,
0: you know, where they went with that from the administration's argument. I'm not sure. I didn't listen to the arguments completely on this case. But either they have the authority or they don't. And that's where you started with this. It's not about separation of powers. It's about authority in this case. And so how does it not apply to Cook?
20: And it's not Congress. They talked about this too. I mean, Congress saying, okay, let's create this agency. We don't have to bother with it anymore.
0: Right.
20: It's like Congress keeps giving up their authority to do things,
0: right,
20: to the executive branch. And then these independent agencies who are supposed to be the experts who don't report to anyone.
0: Right.
20: No.
0: No.
20: You can't, you know, what is the exact solution? That's for another show. But it doesn't matter. Well, you know, Trump could screw it all up. Well, so could Obama.
0: Right. Any of them could.
20: Yeah. Any of them could. The Fed can.
0: Yeah.
20: You know,
0: inflation is transitory.
20: Well, let's put it this way.
0: Mm-hmm.
20: Was it political for the Fed for a decade, when it never has existed as long as I have known, to have interest rates at 0.00000 whatever it was?
0: Right.
20: Yeah. Was that a political decision or was that a monetary decision,
0: right,
20: that should have been outside?
0: Yeah, where's the basis for that? Right. Yeah.
20: What was the basis for that, when my entire life interest rates were not that, you know, not that way? To say that the Fed isn't political when we saw what we went through in inflation would be to deny, I think, the obvious.
0: Right. And then have the Fed itself deny it. And use words like,

0: These have done too little, too slowly. Government officials aggressively promoted their recovery and rescue efforts, with police and military officers handing out cans of tuna and crackers to hungry displaced people in and around Caracas. What's topping the World Cup? America in the Morning's Rich Johnson reports.
1: The top American item that is causing a craze and even a TSA warning is ranch dressing.
2: That's good.
3: Oh my God.
2: Now I know why you love it.
3: That combo is genuinely phenomenal.
1: The combination of buttermilk, mayo, garlic, onions, and herbs was invented by a plumbing contractor working in remote Alaska in 1949. Steve Henson eventually started serving it on salads at his Dude Ranch in Santa Barbara, California, a property he named Hidden Valley Ranch. Some Americans are loving the Euro obsession with the ranch and its healing powers.
4: Why are we having expensive diplomatic meetings with Europe when we could just be handing out ranch packets?
1: And it's those packets that suddenly ranch-obsessed Europeans need to know about.
5: How do we bring this American nectar back to Sweden?
6: Y'all know it comes in powdered packets, right?
5: Excuse me?
1: Well, packets aside, the TSA has actually issued an alert to Europeans to tell them that ranch dressing is considered a liquid, so those bottles of ranch need to go in checked luggage. Bottom line, don't be like this guy.
7: I'm sorry, but is that a liter of ranch dressing?
8: Yes, it is.
7: Did you enjoy your stay in the U.S.?
8: Yes, thank you. Although I did gain a bit of the FIFA 15.
1: Of course, the English guy in the video looks more like he picked up the FIFA 50. I'm Richard Johnson.
0: And the games continue. America in the Morning for Tuesday, June 30th, 2026, is produced by Tom Cusick. I'm John Trout. This is Westwood One.
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0: This is America in the Morning from Westwood One. I'm John Trout. Among the stories we're covering this half hour:
17: President Trump touts the importance of the Save America Act after the Supreme Court rules against his desire to restrict mail-in ballots. I'm John Stolness in Washington.
18: The High Court has dramatically expanded presidential power. Sagar Magani, Washington.
19: A man with the same name and party as a Republican incumbent is eligible to run in Alaska's Senate race. I'm Jennifer King.
20: While Jefferson penned the Declaration, I drove the debate, won the votes, and dared to speak when others hesitated.
21: Which founding father is that? We've got a patriotic quiz coming up. I'm Joan Jones.
0: That and more after these messages.
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1: Yesterday on Wall Street, it was a good day on Wall Street. The Dow finished up 306 points. The S&P was up 86. And the NASDAQ had a robust day, up some 522 points. That was yesterday. What's going on today? Stock futures and pre-market activity are moving higher. Wall Street is set to close out a strong first half and second quarter, with this being the last day of both. Dow futures up 95%. S&P futures and NASDAQ futures are up 0.1%. We have noticed gas prices are coming down. Oil prices are dropping as well, but there's still some give and take about the Strait of Hormuz, certainly. And when we look at the first 6 months of 2026, the Dow up 8.6%, putting it on pace for its best first half performance since 2021. 523 at Colorado 740 KVOR.
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13: You know, it's funny, when I think back to what the typical American dinner looked like when you and I were kids, there's usually some kind of meat featured at the center of the plate. Vegetables are there, but often thought of as a side dish. More and more, though, we are coming to realize that a plant-based diet, with little or no meat even, is going to be a healthier way to eat for just about everyone. New study out of the University of Hawaii Cancer Center found that eating a high-quality plant-rich diet that includes whole grains, vegetables, and fruits may prevent cognitive impairment even when people start that diet in their late 50s and 60s. Yeah, it's important to make sure you're getting enough protein, fats, complex carbohydrates. Just because you cut out or even cut back on meat, though, is not a license to eat whatever you want. Focus on eating whole, real foods. I'm Dr. Sanjay Gupta, helping you live a better life.
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1: KVOR News Time 527. Thanks for being with us Tuesday morning, last day of the month, last day of the quarter.
2: Too. Oh, yeah.
1: Halfway through 2026.
2: That's crazy.
1: I just put the Christmas tree away. Well, not quite, but
2: close.
1: You know me. Yeah. Here's Sean in the KVOR traffic set.
2: Well, everything so far looks good on I-25 through Colorado Springs. Actually, overall volume picking up, but it's still moving at posted speeds. You have a couple of road closures down Pueblo County. Highway 78 is closed between Highway 165 and Rock Creek Road, and also Highway 165 between Highway 229 and Highway 96 also closed in the Rye-Beulah area, and Highway 550 closed north of Ouray because of the wildfires. So there will be detours in place. Go to cotrip.org, cotrip.org for latest road conditions anywhere in those fire areas. I'm Sean Martinez, it's traffic.
1: KVOR weather from the 11 Alert team at KKTV. Sunny this morning, maybe a few clouds this afternoon, maybe a slight chance of an isolated shower. If we see anything, A, it will be brief, and B, we won't get a lot out of it. Highs today, 85, low 90s in Pueblo. We do have a red flag warning for high fire danger here in the Springs and El Paso County. Mattitude 56, 54, at Colorado 740 KVOR. 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
1: 5:30 at Colorado 740 KVOR. Good morning. I'm Jim Arthur. In the news, of course, the fires ravaging the state of Colorado. We'll begin with the Aspen Acres fire in Pueblo County, southwest of Pueblo. This fire began yesterday morning and already it's up to 23,000 acres. It's forced the evacuations of the town of Rye and Beulah in Pueblo County. The town of San Isabel has also been evacuated in Custer County. According to the app Watch Duty, winds have died down this morning on the southeast side of that blaze. One resident not far from the fire really feels helpless.
12: There's not a lot we can do. We have no power out here currently. We have well water. If we had power on right now, we could turn the well on. I'd be watering this grass so that it wouldn't get me, but I understand why the power's off.
1: Evacuation centers set up at the Wetmore Community Center and the Pueblo County Recreation Center. The Pueblo County Sheriff says a number of homes have been lost in this fire. That fire is 0% contained. The largest fire in the state, the Snyder Fire, which began Saturday in Utah and spread into Colorado southwest of Grand Junction. It's burned 30,000 acres with 0% containment. Colorado Parks and Wildlife has shut down public access on the Colorado River in Fruta, southwest to the Utah state line. That's the same fire where three firefighters died Saturday. That fire began in Utah and spread into western Colorado. The three firefighters identified as 27-year-old Sidney Watson, 27-year-old Nick Hutcherson, and 38-year-old Emily Barker. They were part of a U.S. Forest Service heli-attack crew, and they were based in Rifle in northwest Colorado. That fire closed in. They did have emergency protective shelters, but they were overcome. Two other firefighters were injured. Governor Jared Polis said flags will fly at half staff on the dates of the victims' memorials. North of Ouray, the Gold Mountain Fire has charred 8,300 acres. A number of neighborhoods have been evacuated. U.S. 550 is closed in the area. Firefighters are battling in very rugged terrain in that part of the state. There is no containment. West of Leadville, the Willow Fire, up to 1,900 acres. No containment there either. A number of evacuation orders are in play. Very popular campground and tourist spot, Turquoise Lake Campground, is closed. Here in Colorado Springs and El Paso County, fire bans in place for both the city of Colorado Springs and El Paso County. They went into effect yesterday. Red flag warnings are up for the city, El Paso County, and for most of the state, as our hot, windy weather continues. During the ban, residents prohibited from using recreation campfires as well as cooking outside and starting any outdoor fires. El Paso County's restrictions include no open burning unless residents are using a propane or natural gas grill. 533 at Colorado, 740 KVOR. It is primary day here in Colorado. We are a state that has not elected a Republican to statewide office in a decade. Fox reporter Jessica Rosenthal reports attention is on how the more progressive Democrats will fare.
6: U.S. Senator Michael Bennet is running against State Attorney General Phil Weiser for the Democratic nomination for governor. During his campaign, Weiser's been highlighting his many lawsuits against the Trump administration. Senator John Hickenlooper's fending off a primary challenge from Julie Gonzalez, who's backed by the Denver chapter of the Democratic Socialists of America. In the 8th Congressional District, the DSA is neutral on Manny Rutinel. This is Republican Congressman Gabe Evans' district currently. He told the Fox News Rundown podcast,
8: "Democrats have made Colorado an unsafe, expensive, poorly run disaster."
6: In the 1st Congressional District, the Denver DSA has backed Milot Kiros, who is challenging incumbent Representative Diana DeGette. Jessica Rosenthal, Fox News.
1: There are four Republican candidates for Colorado governor that will sort themselves out in this primary. Scott Bottoms, Barb Kirkmeyer, Victor Marks, and Kelvin K-Man Wimberly. 534 at Colorado, 740 KVOR. We'll look at traffic and weather together on the 7s coming up next. Hang on.
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19: We talk a lot here about ultra-processed foods and the many ways in which they can negatively impact your health. They've been linked to weight gain, obesity, type 2 diabetes, cardiovascular disease, even cancer. And now a new study out of UCSF found that high ultra-processed food intake was associated with something called intramuscular fat, which is exactly what it sounds like. That's fat inside your muscles, which can cause them to become weaker. Now, in this particular study, the researchers noticed more wear and tear and pain in people's knees because of weakened thigh muscles. Cutting back on ultra-processed foods isn't easy. The CDC estimates at least half the calories in our diet come from ultra-processed foods. But if you're looking to eat cleaner, cutting out sugar-sweetened beverages, that may be the best number one thing you can do to try and get started. I'm Dr. Sanjay Gupta, helping you live a better life.
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2: Start to see growing volume on Highway 24 out by Falcon Highway and Meridian. Milton Probia Powers at the Springs Airport, starting to see heavier volume, as well as Mesa Ridge at I-25. And just a quick heads up, if you're traveling down in Pueblo County, Highway 78 closed between Highway 165 and Rock Creek Road, and also Highway 165 between Highway 229 and Highway 96 also closed in the Beulah-Rye area, so avoid that area. There are detours in place and road closures, so just be aware of that. Everything else here locally in good shape. I'm Sean Martinez, has traffic.
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16: 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There's too much riding on my mind being locked in. Play offense, not defense. 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Just play the game one way. You hit a ball in the gap, run. Boom, coming in hot.
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1: KVOR weather from the 11 Alert Team at KKTV. Sunshine this morning, maybe some clouds later today. A slight chance of an isolated shower, which means maybe a 10% chance. We won't see much if we see anything. Highs today, a little bit cooler, mid-80s in Colorado Springs. Some areas of the region, though, could approach 90 degrees. 54, Colorado 740, KVOR. KVOR News Time, 5:38. Our deep dive this morning, American negotiators back in the Middle East, hoping to meet with the Iranians on the Memorandum of Understanding, but there's no guarantee that the Iranians will show up. Here's an update from Fox reporter Jonathan Savage.
23: After a weekend in which fighting flared up once again, talks on a peace deal are back in focus. President Trump's envoys Steve Witkoff and Jared Kushner are in Qatar. An Iranian delegation is also there, but there are no plans for them to meet directly. Qatar's foreign ministry says the American party will discuss ongoing negotiations with senior Qatari officials. Tomorrow, technical teams from the US and Iran will meet separately with mediators. They're trying to flesh out the Memorandum of Understanding signed earlier this month, aiming to agree on a permanent peace and decide the future of Iran's nuclear program. Jonathan Savage, Fox News.
1: Fox reporter Trey Yingst in Tel Aviv, Israel, talks about a communications breakdown. Some Iranians are saying there won't be talks. Others are saying there will.
24: The 60-day window is meant to iron out the details of Iran's nuclear program and keep the Strait of Hormuz open. President Trump has indicated he reserves both military and diplomatic options after that time period. Iranian President Masoud Pezeshkian posted to X saying mutual understanding is a two-way street. If the American side adheres to the agreement, we will also fulfill our commitments. Our approach to unreasonable saber-rattling and baseless threats is to rely on rationality and human dignity in decision-making and to defend decisively and fearlessly when it comes time to act.
1: Here's Fox reporter Anita Vogel.
25: President Trump put it in plain English with this post on Truth Social, saying, quote, Iran has requested a meeting. It will take place tomorrow in Doha. Well, the post came just hours after top Iranian officials said there are no talks planned for this week, but the White House still insists top diplomats will be flying there for meetings. They are supposed to be technical talks about the Memorandum of Understanding. And Trump says there's actually quite a bit on the agenda. Adding to the high stakes nature of the deal, Israel, which is not part of the MOU, says it could be at war with Iran within 2 days.
1: Somebody once said that the most important tool one can bring into any kind of negotiation, especially these kinds of negotiations, is patience. 5:40 at Colorado 740, KVOR. Well, been a tough day, tough week so far. With all the fires we have seen around the state of Colorado, there are smaller fires that have broken out in several areas of our state. We're keeping an eye on all of that. We'll bring you the very latest, including what's going on with the fire ban here in Colorado Springs and El Paso County on 740 KVOR.
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19: You know, it's funny, when I think back to what the typical American dinner looked like when you and I were kids, there's usually some kind of meat featured at the center of the plate. Vegetables are there, but often thought of as a side dish. More and more, though, we are coming to realize that a plant-based diet, with little or no meat even, is going to be a healthier way to eat for just about everyone. New study out of the University of Hawaii Cancer Center found that eating a high-quality plant-rich diet that includes whole grains, vegetables, and fruits may prevent cognitive impairment even when people start that diet in their late 50s and 60s. Yeah, it's important to make sure you're getting enough protein, fats, complex carbohydrates. Just because you cut out or even cut back on meat, though, is not a license to eat whatever you want. Focus on eating whole, real foods. I'm Dr. Sanjay Gupta, helping you live a better life.
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3: Well, here in Colorado Springs, building volume, but overall things moving pretty well. Mesa Ridge, slight backups at I-25 going into Fort Carson, Gate 20. Northbound I-25, though, if you're going to Denver, there's a crash approaching Ridge Gate. That is blocking two right lanes there, so be aware. There may be some delays going into Denver. And also, of course, we got wildfires burning in the area. COTrip.org. COTrip.org is the latest in road conditions in those areas, which roads are still open and which ones are closed. I'm Sean Martinez. It's traffic.
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4: Lots of sunshine this morning, increasing cloud cover into the afternoon with maybe some breezier winds, but not as much as yesterday, and even an isolated shower or storm possible. Temperatures will be cooler with highs in the low to mid 80s. With the KKTV 11 Alert Weather, I'm meteorologist Kevin Bloomberg.
2: 53 degrees at KVOR, 548. 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
2: 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Let's get to the World Cup Soccer Tournament, the knockout round. Some good matches yesterday. Some surprises as well. We sat here yesterday and told you Germany wasn't having a great World Cup and they better be careful of Paraguay. We must have known something. Paraguay beats Germany in penalty kicks after they tied at one after 90 minutes plus 30 minutes of extra time. So Germany is out. Brazil beat Japan 2-1. So Brazil moves on to the round of 16. And Morocco, in penalty kicks, defeats the Netherlands after they played to a 1-1 tie. Morocco scored in the 90th minute to tie that match. Today, the Ivory Coast will take on Norway. France will battle Sweden. Ecuador will face Mexico. The United States in the knockout round Wednesday as they take on Bosnia-Herzegovina. Let's go to Major League Baseball news. Miami over the Rockies yesterday. Final score 10-7 at Coors Field. NBA basketball. Memphis trades Ja Morant to Portland for Jeremy Grant and Chris Murray. Now, the Denver Post is reporting that the Nuggets are declining the fourth-year option of guard Jalen Pickett. A lot of talk, a lot of buzz, a lot of rumors. Will LeBron James leave the Lakers and maybe join Steph Curry at Golden State? And there's been some buzz about the Nuggets. Why? Because Boston guard Jaylen Brown is unhappy and he wants out. How would he look in a Denver Nugget uniform? He was, of course, the NBA championship MVP a couple of years ago when the Celtics won the title. Again, a lot of scuttlebutt, nothing firm as of this moment. Hockey news. The Avalanche have signed Taylor McCarr to a two-year contract. You know his older brother, Cale McCarr. 552 at Colorado's 740 KVOR. Will bring you the very latest on Colorado wildfires. It has just been a horrendous last 96 hours around the state of Colorado, and those fires continue to burn. Some homes have been lost. We've got the full details coming up at 6 o'clock here on Colorado 740 KVOR.
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30: If I were to ask you what makes for a good night's sleep, you'd probably say a dark, quiet room, not too many things on your mind. But every night when you go to get some Z's, how often do you really think about the temperature in your bedroom? Temperature may be one of the most underappreciated factors in sleep. That's according to the Senior Vice President of Research and Scientific Affairs at the National Sleep Foundation. We often hear about lights and screens and stress, but even modest changes in temperature and airflow can influence both how quickly you fall asleep and how deeply you stay asleep. Most experts will recommend a room temperature of 60 to 67 degrees Fahrenheit. You might also experiment with your sheets and what you actually wear to bed. Play around a bit and see what improves your sleep. You might be delightfully surprised. I'm Dr. Sanjay Gupta, helping you live a better life.
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32: This is the Bloomberg Money Minute. The Justice Department and a number of states have reached a settlement with egg producers over allegations of illegal price coordination. Calmaine Foods and others will pay $3.3 million in civil penalties and donate more than 50 million eggs under the terms of the agreement. The bipartisan investigation kicked off a little over a year ago, following record-breaking prices. Checking on the markets, investors are keeping a close watch on peace talks between the U.S. and Iran. Iran reiterating that it wants to control traffic through the Strait of Hormuz. This morning, S&P futures are rising 4 points, Dow futures gaining 75. And Walmart is tapping its own employees to become opticians. The retailer is starting a program for its frontline workers that offers 2 years of training, certifications, and a degree in optician science. It's expected to cost more than $20,000 per staff member, and workers' pay could nearly double when they complete the program. Courtney Donahoe, Bloomberg Radio.
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2: 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John Martinez at the KVOR Traffic Center.
3: Well, everything so far moving at posted speed through Colorado Springs. Slight backups there. Milton Proby at Powers near the Springs Airport. And South Academy busier. Bradley Road to Highway 115. If you are traveling to Denver, there's a crash northbound I-25 approaching Ridge Gates, blocking two right lanes there, slowing things up going up to Denver. And, of course, wildfire still burning down in Pueblo County. And that's got some roads closed down there. COTrip.org. COTrip.org is the website for the latest road conditions in that area. I'm Sean Martinez. This is traffic.
2: All right, Sean, thank you. KVOR weather. Sunshine this morning, maybe some clouds this afternoon, a slight chance of an isolated shower. According to Kevin Bloomberg and the 11 Alert team at KKTV, we will be a few degrees cooler with a high in the Springs today of 85, but some places could see the upper 80s. Right now, 54 at Colorado 740 KVOR.
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2: 5:59 at Colorado 740 KVOR. Good morning. I'm Jim Arthur. 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Call Dunright. We'll begin with the Aspen Acres fire in Pueblo County, which blew up at around this time yesterday morning. That's when it started, southwest of Pueblo. It's blown up to 23,000 acres. The towns of Beulah, Rye, and San Isabel have all been evacuated. Bishop's Castle is closed. Areas south of Highway 96, including Highway 165 south to the Pueblo County line, have also been closed and evacuated. According to the app Watch Duty, the winds have died down this morning, and that's a little bit of good news, but this fire remains 0% contained. One resident who's not far from the fire certainly feels helpless.
18: There's not a lot we can do. We have no power out here currently. We have well water. If we had power on right now, we could turn the well on. I'd be watering this grass so that it wouldn't get me, but I understand why the power's off.
2: Evacuation centers are set up at the Wetmore Community Center and the Pueblo County Recreation Center. The Pueblo County Sheriff says a number of homes have been lost in the fire. Animals can be taken to the Colorado State Fairgrounds in Pueblo. The largest fire in the state is on the western slope. It's the Snyder Fire. Began Saturday in Utah and spread into Colorado southwest of Grand Junction. It's up to 30,000 acres with 0% containment. Evacuation orders have been posted. Colorado Parks and Wildlife has shut down public access on the Colorado River River in Fruta, southwest to the Utah state line. North of Ouray, the Gold Mountain Fire has charred 8,300 acres. A number of neighborhoods have been evacuated. U.S. 550 is closed in that area. Firefighters are battling in very rugged terrain around Ouray, and there is no containment. The Willow Fire west of Leadville, up to 1,900 acres. A number of evacuation orders are in play, and the popular campground Turquoise Lake is closed. Fire bans in place for both the city of Colorado Springs and El Paso County. They went into effect yesterday. We've got red flag warnings up for Colorado Springs, El Paso County, and most of the state as well. During the ban, Springs residents are prohibited from using recreation fires, campfires, as well as cooking outside and starting any outdoor fires. Officials have identified those three firefighters who lost their lives battling the Snyder Fire Saturday in western Colorado. 38-year-old Emily Barker, 27-year-old Sidney Watson, and 27-year-old Nick Hutcherson were part of a U.S. Forest Service heli-attack crew. They were based in Rifle in the northwest part of the state. The three tried to use emergency protective shelters as that fire closed in all around, but they were overcome. Two other firefighters were injured. Governor Jared Polis said flags will fly at half staff on the dates of the victims' memorials, which have yet to be announced. 6:03 at Colorado 740. KVOR, primary day in Colorado, as Republicans and Democrats will decide who will face off against each other in November for a number of seats, including governor, attorney general, and a number of district seats. For Colorado governor, on the Republican side, Scott Bottoms, Barb Kirkmeyer, Victor Marks, and Kelvin Kaman Wimberly are running amongst each other, and one of those will face the winner of the Democratic primary between Michael Bennett and Phil Weiser. For attorney general, on the Republican side, Michael Allen is running against David Willison. And on the Democratic side, there are four candidates: David Seligman, Jenna Griswold, Michael Dougherty, and Hedel Doshi. And in the 5th Congressional District, the incumbent, of course, Republican Jeff Crank, he's running unopposed. He will face either Joe Reagan or Jessica Killen in November. 6:04 at Colorado 740 KVOR.
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2: 6:07 now at Colorado's 740 KVOR, and that means traffic and weather together on the 7s.
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2: It's 6:08, and your KVOR forecast from the 11 Alert team at KKTV. Sunshine is an isolated, small chance of an isolated shower moving through the area. Highs around 85 degrees, although some areas could be approaching 90. The winds will be a little bit calmer than they were yesterday. We are certainly hoping that's the same for all those firefighters battling those fires in southern Colorado. 54 degrees now at Colorado 740 KVOR. KVOR News Time 6:08. Well, U.S. and Iranian officials are in the Middle East, but will they be meeting to talk about that memorandum of understanding and trying to forge a permanent peace accord between the new countries? Here's Fox reporter Trey Yinks.
17: High-level talks will take place today in Doha, Qatar, aimed at advancing the memorandum of understanding between the United States and Iran. Special envoys Kushner and Witkoff will be in attendance and are expected to meet directly with the Qatari prime minister, according to a diplomat familiar with the talks. Technical talks about the MOU are then scheduled to take place on Wednesday. Iranian officials have indicated that no direct talks will take place between the United States and Iran while in Doha, but did confirm a delegation will be traveling to Qatar. The 60-day window is meant to iron out the details of Iran's nuclear program and keep the Strait of Hormuz open.
2: Fox reporter Anita Vogel.
21: President Trump put it in plain English with this post on Truth Social, saying, quote, Iran has requested a meeting. It will take place tomorrow in Doha. Well, the post came just hours after top Iranian officials said there are no talks planned for this week, but the White House still insists top diplomats will be flying there for meetings. They are supposed to be technical talks about the memorandum of understanding. And Trump says there's actually quite a bit on the agenda. Adding to the high stakes nature of the deal, Israel, which is not part of the MOU, says it could be at war with Iran within 2 days.
2: And certainly that is of great concern. Should the Israelis follow through on that threat? Things are fragile enough as it is. And again, President Trump has been more than patient with the Iranians, but you would think at some point that patience has a limit. 6:11 at Colorado 740 KVOR, keeping you abreast of all the latest on the wildfires. We'll be getting updates throughout the morning on these fires to see how much of any growth there was overnight, if there are any additional evacuation notices that have gone out. We've got it all for you here this morning and throughout the day on Colorado 740 KVOR.
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22: In 1863, Queen Victoria of England took a photograph that historians have called one of the most epic photo bombs in history. The picture is a wedding photo for her son, Prince Edward, and his new bride, Alexandra of Denmark. They're standing center frame, but seated right in front is Queen Victoria herself. Not only is she not smiling, she's somber and covered head to toe in a black dress of mourning. Worse yet, she's staring off to the side at a bust of her late husband, Prince Albert, who died from Russian flu 2 years before. Imagine what Alexandra must have thought of her new mother-in-law. The friction was immediate. In-law relationships can be that way. Marrying into a family is like getting dropped into the deep end of the pool. You're immersed into a group of people who see the world differently than the family you grew up with, which, no surprise, leads to tension and conflict. The solution? Do what you can to bring about peace instead of stirring up trouble. Even though your in-laws bear responsibility for their own behavior, don't add to the problem by giving in to petty emotions. Offer them grace and build a bridge instead of putting up walls. Most of all, keep your heart open to relationship, because unless your in-laws photobombed your wedding pictures, there's probably hope for a deeper connection between you. For more to help you thrive, go to Focus on the Family. I'm Jim Daly.
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2: 617, Colorado 740, KVLR. Just stuck my head out the door. It's a gorgeous morning. It's cooler than it was yesterday by about, 10, 12 degrees, it feels like.
3: Yeah, a little bit, but I tell you what, it was really crazy last night, the sunset with all the smoke. It was just crazy. And this morning, actually here in the Springs, not too bad, but I know north and south of here, really still very hazy.
2: Absolutely, and we expect some of that smoke to drift over sooner versus later.
3: Correct.
2: Once again, like it did yesterday. Here's Sean in the KVOR Traffic Center.
3: Well, we're still seeing heavier volume throughout the city, but so far everything moving pretty well. We do have, of course, those road closures down in Pueblo County. That is Highway 78 between Highway 165 and Rock Creek Road, and then, of course, Highway 165 between Highway 229 and Highway 96. That's basically west of Pueblo, and then also that stretch from the top north to south. And so make sure that you check out cotrip.org, cotrip.org for the latest road conditions. And, of course, we have a crash northbound I-25. This is near Ridgegate, and that is blocking two right lanes. I'm Sean Martinez. This traffic.
4: 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Here's Southern Colorado's most accurate forecast on KVOR.
6: Lots of sunshine this morning, increasing cloud cover into the afternoon with maybe some breezier winds, but not as much as yesterday, and even an isolated shower or storm possible. Temperatures will be cooler with highs in the low to mid 80s. With the KKTV 11 Alert Weather, I'm meteorologist Kevin Bloomberg.
2: Red flag warning for Colorado Springs and El Paso County for today, and already one up for tomorrow. Our fire weather watch is already up for Thursday. The temperatures are going to crank back up. We're expecting mid to upper 80s today, 90 tomorrow, 93 on Thursday, 95 on Friday. And then maybe a slight chance of some showers moving in this weekend. We'll have to wait and see on that. Right now, blue skies, some haze, slight haze in the air, but it will increase throughout the day. 54 at 740 KVOR.
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2: 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Baseball, Rockies, and Miami started a series at Coors last night where the Marlins have played great baseball last 2 months of the season. They were down. Colorado had a 5-2 lead in this game. Miami would rally and they would beat Colorado by the count of 10-7. Let's go to soccer and the World Cup, the knockout round yesterday. Germany and Paraguay. Paraguay eliminates Germany. They would tie at one, they'd go to penalty kicks, and Paraguay would win it with the penalty kicks, and they move on to the round of 16. Brazil beat Japan 2-1. Japan is out. as is the Netherlands. Morocco scores in the 90th minute to tie their match with the Netherlands at 1. They go to PKs, and Morocco beats the Netherlands, so they move on to the round of 16. Today, three matches. Ivory Coast will take on Norway. It will be France and Sweden. And then tonight, Mexico and Ecuador. The United States match against Bosnia-Herzegovina, that's coming up in the knockout round on Wednesday. NBA basketball news. Another trade. Memphis sends Ja Morant to Portland for Jeremy Grant and Chris Murray. The Denver Post is reporting that the Denver Nuggets are declining the fourth-year

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1: 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That year, it jumped 12.7%. 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The NASDAQ for the second quarter of 2026 up 11.1%. 623 at Colorado 740 KVOR, your business update brought to you by Dunright Home Improvements. 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
1: 625 Colorado 740 KVOR. Jim Arthur, Sean Martinez. You know, it's so crazy to me anyway about all the wildfires we're seeing in our state. We've talked about the largest fires, Snyder Fire, what's going on down in Pueblo County with Aspen Acres and whatnot. There are so many other fires that are also burning that we haven't even touched on because of time and the remoteness of some of those fires.
6: Yeah, I mean, we've got Western Slope there, the Utah-Colorado border. There's Willow Fire that is burning, I think, in Custer County. I mean, there's just a bunch of them that are running around.
1: Ferris Fire, which is burning in Dolores County. That's at 19,000 acres. Yeah. It's burning in a remote area of Dolores County. The McLeod Fire, which is burning south of Dove Creek. And again, those are just two of a number of other fires that continue to burn. There is a wonderful app, and it's called Watch Duty. Mm-hmm. And it is an outstanding app to keep you up to speed. There is the Sheephead Fire, which is burning, it looks like, in Warfano County, just north of Highway 160 at 315 acres. And again, it is just crazy. We had this big heat dome that moved over the state. And, you know, we had all the clouds and we had the rain and the cool temperatures. And now it seems like that was a month ago,
6: right.
1: To be honest with you. And all this hot air and dry conditions moved in. And ever since, it has just been unbelievable how tinder dry it's been and how quickly these fires start and how quickly they spread as well.
6: Yeah. And now, although once the fires are, you know, controlled, the next thing is when we start getting weather, maybe they're saying some monsoon, maybe moving in. But then you have the potential of flooding.
1: Yeah.
6: Because a lot of this vegetation has been burned. There's nothing going to be able to keep it. So it's going to flood into those areas that have already been hit by fire. So it's kind of a double-edged sword.
1: Like, damned if you do, damned if you don't.
6: That's correct.
1: Unbelievable. 627 at KVOR. Sean Martinez of the KVOR Traffic Center.
6: Well, again, we have a lot of road closures west of Colorado City and west southwest of Pueblo County. So cotrip.org for those latest road conditions. You have a crash going to Denver this morning, northbound I-25.

0: approaching Ridgegate, blocking two right lanes still this morning. But here in the Springs, actually in pretty good shape. Nothing really backing up and no accidents to report. I'm Sean Martinez. This is traffic.
1: KVLR weather from the 11 Alert team at KKTV. Kevin Blomberg says a little cooler today. Slight chance for an isolated shower, but we won't see much if we see anything. Highs today around 85 to 88 degrees in Colorado Springs, and we'll climb back up into the low to mid-90s beginning tomorrow and right through the end of the week. The morning is nice so far, 61 degrees in Colorado, 740 KVOR. 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
1: It's 6:30 at KVOR. Good morning. I'm Jim Arthur. It is Tuesday, June 30th. The fires continue to ravage the state of Colorado that broke out Saturday and Sunday and even yesterday. And that yesterday fire, the Aspen Acre fire in Pueblo County, it started about 24 hours ago. It's blown up to 23,000 acres. It's forced the evacuations of the towns of Rye and Beulah and San Isabel. According to the app Watch Duty, winds have died down this morning, which will help firefighters. Humidities are a little bit lower. That will help as well, but this fire is still 0% contained. One resident not far from the fire really feeling helpless at the moment.
6: There's not a lot we can do. We have no power out here currently. We have well water. If we had power on right now, we could turn the well on. I'd be watering this grass so that it wouldn't get me, but I understand why the power's off.
1: Evacuation center is set up at the Wetmore Community Center and the Pueblo County Recreation Center. You can take animals to the Colorado State Fairgrounds. The Pueblo County Sheriff does say that a number of homes have been lost in this fire. The Snyder Fire burning on the western slope is the largest. It started Saturday in Utah and spread into Colorado southwest of Grand Junction. 0% containment. It's consumed 30,000 acres. Colorado Parks and Wildlife has shut down public access on the Colorado River in Fruta, southwest to the Utah state line. And officials have identified those three firefighters who lost their lives fighting the Snyder Fire Saturday. The three, 27-year-old Sidney Watson, 27-year-old Nick Hutcherson, and 38-year-old Emily Barker. They were part of a U.S. Forest Service heli-attack crew. They were based in Rifle and were assigned to the fire. The three tried to use emergency protective shelters as the fire closed in around them, but sadly they were overcome. Two other firefighters were injured. Governor Jared Polis said flags will fly at half-staff on the dates of the victims' memorials. Two other fires we are looking at, among others, the Gold Mountain Fire north of Ouray. It's burned 8,300 acres. That fire is burning in very rugged and difficult-to-get-to territory. U.S. 550 is closed in that area. The Willow Fire is west of Leadville. It's up to 1,900 acres. No containment at the moment. A number of evacuation orders have been issued, and the Turquoise Lake Campground is also closed. Meanwhile, here in Colorado Springs, we have fire bans in place for the city of Colorado Springs and for El Paso County. They went into effect yesterday. We've got red flag warnings up for the city of Colorado Springs, for El Paso County, and for much of southern and western Colorado. No outdoor flame allowed. It's just too dangerous with these very, very dry conditions. Well, it's primary day here in Colorado. We are a state that has not elected a Republican to statewide office in a decade. Fox reporter Jessica Rosenthal reports attention is on how the more progressive Democrats will fare in the primaries.
7: U.S. Senator Michael Bennett is running against State Attorney General Phil Weiser for the Democratic nomination for governor. During his campaign, Weiser's been highlighting his many lawsuits against the Trump administration. Senator John Hickenlooper's fending off a primary challenge from Julie Gonzalez, who's backed by the Denver chapter of the Democratic Socialists of America. In the 8th Congressional District, the DSA is neutral on Manny Rutenel. This is Republican Congressman Gabe Evans' district currently. He told the Fox News Rundown podcast,
8: "Democrats have made Colorado an unsafe, expensive, poorly run disaster."
7: In the 1st Congressional District, the Denver DSA has backed Milot Kiros, who is challenging incumbent Representative Diana DeGette. Jessica Rosenthal, Fox News.
1: There are four Republicans running for Colorado governor: Scott Bottoms, Barb Kirkmeyer, Victor Marks, and Kelvin Kaman Wimberly. The winner there will face either Phil Weiser or Michael Bennett. 635 at Colorado 740 KVOR.
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1: And another update on that in about 60 seconds. It's 637. Colorado 740 KVOR. Sean Martinez with the KVOR traffic update.
0: Building volume throughout the city, but so far everything moving at posted speeds. Highway 2494 at Mark Scheffel. Busier also over off of Woodman at I-25 and picking up Powers at InterQuest. And we're still seeing that accident northbound I-25 as you get to Ridgegate. That's just south Denver there. And that's still got things backed up almost to Council Rock. I'm Sean Martinez. It's traffic.
1: KVOR weather from the 11 Alert team at KTV. Sunshine right now, maybe some clouds overhead. Slight chance of rain later today. Most of us will wind up staying dry. We'll see highs in Colorado Springs around 85 degrees, so a little bit cooler. But we'll be back around 90 tomorrow and the low to mid-90s for the rest of the week. And again, red flag warning for high fire danger, very dangerous conditions. And we have fire bans in the city of Colorado Springs and El Paso County. No handling of outdoor flame. Right now at 638, 55 degrees at Colorado 740 KVOR. Well, the United States has representatives in the Middle East. Iran has representatives in the Middle East. But that doesn't necessarily mean that they are going to meet to talk about a long-standing peace accord. Fox reporter Trey Yingst.
10: High-level talks will take place today in Doha, Qatar, aimed at advancing the Memorandum of Understanding between the United States and Iran. Special envoys Kushner and Witkoff will be in attendance and are expected to meet directly with the Qatari Prime Minister, according to a diplomat familiar with the talks. Technical talks about the MOU are then scheduled to take place on Wednesday. Iranian officials have indicated that no direct talks will take place between the United States and Iran while in Doha, but did confirm a delegation will be traveling to Qatar. The 60-day window is meant to iron out the details of Iran's nuclear program and keep the Strait of Hormuz open.
1: What are the thoughts of President Trump? Fox reporter Anita Vogel has that story for us.
11: President Trump put it in plain English with this post on Truth Social, saying, quote, Iran has requested a meeting. It will take place tomorrow in Doha. Well, the post came just hours after top Iranian officials said there are no talks planned for this week, but the White House still insists top diplomats will be flying there for meetings. They are supposed to be technical talks about the Memorandum of Understanding. And Trump says there's actually quite a bit on the agenda. Adding to the high stakes nature of the deal, Israel, which is not part of the MOU, says it could be at war with Iran within 2 days.
1: A lot of people are suggesting that once again, Iran is still playing games. And when you really think about it, I mean, this war has lasted better than 100 days now. If Iran really wanted peace, don't you think this would have been done and put to bed by now? J.D. Vance, the vice president, said you need to remember who you're dealing with, and it's all about action, not words. 640 at Colorado 740 KVOR. John Tesh is standing by with Intelligence for Your Life. That's next on KVOR.
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19: So what is the best exercise for your entire body and even your brain? Well, according to the British Journal of Sports Medicine, it's rock climbing. It offers a huge variety of physical and mental health benefits you won't find in most other sports. First, rock climbing is a true full-body workout that targets biceps, triceps, deltoids, abdominals, glutes, thighs, pretty much everything. And all the pulling, pushing, and lifting boost cardiorespiratory fitness. In fact, listen, indoor rock climbing requires as much energy as running an 8-minute mile. That's a fast mile. Rock climbing also enhances memory and problem solving because you have to plot out and assess each climbing route and be able to change strategies on the fly. Rock climbing reduces anxiety and depression. Therapy patients who started climbing saw their levels of depression plummet. I'm John Tesh with today's Intelligence for Your Life Minute.
21: Yeah, but he didn't mention the possibility of falling in that, did he?
22: That's exactly what I was just going to go there. I'm going, that my anxiety and stuff, it would be as sky high.
21: That's exactly right.
22: Because I'm like, I don't want to fall. I don't want to look bad. And I'm not looking down.
21: No.
22: And if I do fall, that's it.
21: You know, a workout they say is just as good, and in my mind anyways, a little bit safer, is swimming.
22: No, swimming is great for you because you have to use all your muscles.
21: Absolutely.
22: Yeah, so.
21: Swimming is very good for you.
22: But I do know some rock climbers, and it does vary. It's a good workout. It really is. I've done it before once.
21: Now, so, when you did it, was it an indoor, or did you
22: get all the
21: equipment, the ropes?
22: Because my kids are rock climbers, so they took me one time to go.
21: So how high did you go?
22: Oh, I went a little ways. I don't know. It'd probably be the size, maybe the height of a couple of buildings downtown, maybe halfway.
21: Really?
22: Yeah, it was a pretty good, yeah. It was
21: Are you serious?
22: Yeah.
21: Wow.
22: Mm-hmm.
21: I had no idea.
22: Yeah, I didn't make it to the top. I came back down.
21: That's okay.
22: So I just finally, the fear got to me.
21: Now, I can tell you one time, I did something similar but different.
22: Mm-hmm.
21: In high school, one night at the drive-in,
22: yeah,
21: we climbed the back of the drive-in screen.
22: No, really?
21: The back of the drive-in screen.
22: Okay.
21: Yeah.
22: Hmm.
21: Yeah. There were some other factors involved in that
22: I'm sure there were.
21: Here's Sean in the KVOR Traffic Center.
22: I-25 is in good shape through Colorado Springs. We do have heavier volume over off of Powers from Platt down to Bradley Road. Also busier over off of Highway 24 near Meridian. I'm Sean Martinez's traffic.
21: I did not make it to the top. I had one friend who made it to the top.
22: Yeah.
21: Leaned over and was... Oh. Waving high the hundreds of cars watching the movie.
22: Oh, no.
21: Oh, those were the days,
22: yes,
21: my friends.
22: Yes.
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8: Lots of sunshine this morning, increasing cloud cover into the afternoon with maybe some breezier winds, but not as much as yesterday, and even an isolated shower or storm possible. Temperatures will be cooler with highs in the low to mid-80s. With the KKTV 11 Alert Weather, I'm meteorologist Kevin Bloomberg.
21: Kevin also says those temperatures are going to jump back up into the low to mid-90s, though, as we get into the second half of the week. 56 now at 740 KVOR.
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21: 650 KVOR Sports. Soccer and the World Cup had some great matches yesterday. Brazil eliminated Japan 2-1, so Brazil goes on to the knockout round. Germany and Paraguay, they were tied at one. They went to extra time, couldn't decide a winner, went to penalty kicks, and Paraguay eliminates Germany. The Netherlands and Morocco, the Netherlands had a 1-0 lead until the 90th minute when Morocco would score to tie it at one. Nothing decided in the two 15-minute periods that followed. They went to penalty kicks. Morocco eliminates the Netherlands and moves on to the round of 16. Wednesday, the United States will take on Bosnia-Herzegovina in the knockout round. There are three more matches today. Ivory Coast will take on Norway. France will battle Sweden. And this should be a good one. Mexico will take on Ecuador. Baseball, Miami over Colorado, 10-7 last night at Coors. NBA basketball, another deal. Memphis trades Ja Morant to Portland for Jeremy Grant and Chris Murray. Denver, the Nuggets, according to the Denver Post, are declining the fourth-year option on guard Jalen Pickett. Hockey, the Avalanche have signed Taylor McCarr, the younger brother of Cale McCarr, to a two-year contract. 651 at Colorado 740. KVOR, the very latest on the wildfires throughout the state of Colorado. And it is primary day in Colorado. A lot of decisions for voters as we will sift through and weed out the contenders and the pretenders. Coming up at 7 on 740 KVOR.
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11: This is the Bloomberg Money Minute. The Justice Department and a number of states have reached a settlement with egg producers over allegations of illegal price coordination. Calmaine Foods and others will pay $3.3 million in civil penalties and donate more than 50 million eggs under the terms of the agreement. The bipartisan investigation kicked off a little over a year ago, following record-breaking prices. Checking on the markets, investors are keeping a close watch on peace talks between the U.S. and Iran. Iran reiterating that it wants to control traffic through the Strait of Hormuz. This morning, S&P futures are rising 4 points, Dow futures gaining 75. And Walmart is tapping its own employees to become opticians. The retailer is starting a program for its frontline workers that offers 2 years of training, certifications, and a degree in optician science. It's expected to cost more than $20,000 per staff member, and workers' pay could nearly double when they complete the program. Courtney Donahoe, Bloomberg Radio.
26: I'm Bill Hemmer, and these are the most impactful moments in American history. It was the summer of 1969, and on a dairy farm in upstate New York, a sea of people gathered together for 3 days of peace and music. The Woodstock Music Art Fair was a miraculous success born out of chaos. The tiny town of Bethel had gotten ready for 50,000 attendees, but instead, they were greeted by 400,000 individuals from all over America. Independent artists like Carlos Santana became household names. Others like Janis Joplin, The Who, Jimi Hendrix, and the Grateful Dead cemented themselves as rock icons. The festival was a snapshot of the free-spirited optimism that captivated America's youth and proved that music can be a powerful vessel for change. For more, go to foxnewspodcast.com. I'm Bill Hemmer, Fox News.
21: 657, Colorado 740, KVOR. We are waving goodbye to the month of June.
22: Yeah.
21: You sound disappointed by that.
22: Well, you know, June, yeah, I like the 31 days. I think we should have one more to make it the longer summer, but I'm okay with it, I guess.
21: Okay. So you pointed that out yesterday, and I hadn't realized that if we did have more 31-day months in spring and summer,
22: yeah,
21: it would be another day of nicer weather.
22: Right.
21: Yeah.
22: Exactly.
21: I've taken that under advisement.
22: Okay.
21: I still like it dark at 4:30 in the afternoon.
22: Yeah. No.
21: 6:57, and I still want to get there faster too. Yeah. Instead of stretching things out an extra day,
22: gotcha.
21: I want to get there as quick as I can.
22: Yeah.
21: Here's Sean in the KVR traffic center.
22: Well, things still in good shape here in Colorado Springs. No accidents to report. There really isn't a whole lot of volume in any major areas. Just busy in the usual spots. We do have I-25, though, still backed up there northbound at Ridgegate. They have a crash from earlier that still got things backed up to almost Castle Pines, although it looks like they've cleared it, so it's going to be a few minutes before they get it all moving back to posted speeds there. And, of course, we got the issues down there in Pueblo County with the wildfires. There is several roads closed. Go to cotrip.org, cotrip.org for the latest road conditions. I'm Shel Martinez at traffic.
21: KVOR weather from the 11 Alert Team at KKTV. Sunny today, an isolated shower is possible. Most of us will stay dry. Highest today, a little bit cooler, 85, maybe 87 degrees. Right now, 56 at 740 KVOR.
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21: 701 at Colorado 740 KVOR. Good morning. I'm Jim Arthur. Well, wildfires continue to ravage the state of Colorado. The Aspen Acres fire in Pueblo County, southwest of Pueblo, it began just about 24 hours ago, but it's already blown up to 23,000 acres. The Pueblo County Sheriff says a number of homes have been lost in that fire. There is 0% containment. The towns of Rye, Beulah, and San Isabel have all been evacuated. Bishop's Castle is closed. Areas south of Highway 96, including Highway 165, south to the Pueblo County line have been evacuated. The winds have died down a little bit this morning, but they are expected to pick back up. One resident who's not far from the fire feels somewhat helpless.
12: There's not a lot we can do. We have no power out here currently. We have well water. If we had power on right now, we could turn the well on. I'd be watering this grass so that it wouldn't get me, but I understand why the power's off.
21: Evacuation centers are set up at the Wetmore Community Center and the Pueblo County Recreation Center. Well, officials have identified the three firefighters who lost their lives fighting the Snyder Fire Saturday in western Colorado. 27-year-old Sidney Watson, 27-year-old Nick Hutcherson, and 38-year-old Emily Barker were all overcome as the fire closed in. They tried to use emergency protective shelters, but they were of no use. Those three were part of a U.S. Forest Service heli-attack crew. They were based in Rifle. Two other firefighters were injured. Governor Jared Polis said flags will fly at half staff on the dates of the victims' memorials. North of Ouray, the Gold Mountain Fire has charred 8,300 acres. A number of neighborhoods have been closed down and evacuated, and U.S. 550 is closed in that area. The largest fire continues to be the Snyder Fire, which started Saturday in Utah and spread into Colorado southwest of Grand Junction. It's burned 30,000 acres with 0% containment. West of Leadville, the Willow Fire up to 1,900 acres with no containment. A number of evacuation orders are in play, and the Turquoise Lake Campground, which is a very popular campground, has been closed because of the fires. Here in the city of Colorado Springs and El Paso County, we do have fire bans in place. Red flag warnings are up for the city of Colorado Springs and El Paso County and most of the state as well, as hot, windy weather continues to sit over Colorado and particularly over southern Colorado and western Colorado. You will see a lot of these red flag warnings in effect. 7:04 and the news. 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
20: Not all screen time is created equal, and a new study out of Sweden is helping us understand this even better. So researchers followed more than 20,000 people over nearly two decades and determined that passive screen time, like sitting on the couch and watching television, raised someone's risk of dementia. But if they did something active, like reading, puzzles, or interacting with other people, this same group of people saw their risk of dementia drop. Just like you got to put the work in to keep your body in shape as you age, you basically have to do the same thing with your brain. A couple things I have found to help: working to learn something new every day, whatever it might be, challenging yourself in some way every day, and really importantly, staying socially active. Some days that means meeting friends in person. Other days, maybe an email, a text, or a phone call. Just stay engaged. I'm Dr. Sanjay Gupta, helping you live a better life.
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22: Everything's still moving pretty well out there. We've got heavier volume around Fort Carson and Peterson, as well as near the Springs Airport. Traveling to Denver, still wrapping up that crash. Northbound I-25, just south of Ridgegate. They've actually moved it over to the site, and there's also roads are starting to get back to normal speeds through there. We've also got the roads now closed down in Pueblo County because of the wildfires. COTrip.org. COTrip.org is for the latest in road closures in that area. I'm Sean Martinez. It's traffic.
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21: 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Forecast on KVOR, clear skies this morning, maybe some clouds this afternoon, slight chance of rain, but it looks like most of us will stay dry today. Highs will be around 85, maybe 87 degrees. Your forecast from the 11 Alert Team at KKTV and Kevin Bloomberg. Right now, sunny, 58 degrees at KVOR. 7:08, we've got the notebook coming up next.
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10: is the notebook.
9: We've talked a lot about the wildfires over the past several days burning in Colorado. A lot of it has been caused by just this big dome of hot air that has moved across the state and has kind of settled across the state.
10: Yeah.
9: But you still need some kind of ignition factor, even with that. Bolt of lightning, somebody not taking care of a campfire properly, which is why, you know, Mother Nature will do what it does. But for the rest of us, we got to be really careful with what we do.
10: Yeah, especially in this time of year, because you know, everything has been so dry, and also the fact that we've got the 4th of July coming up this weekend. A lot of folks have inadvertently maybe had a firework that's a stray one. You don't know. It's dangerous out there right now for everybody. It doesn't matter where you are. We saw what happened to Superior and Louisville. That was a neighborhood that got wiped out by wildfire. So it doesn't take much, especially with the Colorado Springs. There's a lot of trees in this town. You know, you get to one going and pretty soon it could just ignite houses and then it's a big mess. So definitely got to be extremely careful right now.
9: Now, there are still fireworks shows that are set to go on, and that does include the Star Spangled Symphony at the Ford Amphitheater, which will be July 4th. That is still a go. There'll be a fireworks display at Widener Field after the Colorado Springs Switchbacks match.
10: Right.
9: That is still scheduled. There is a fireworks display down in Pueblo at the Riverwalk in the evening, and that is still scheduled to be held. Now, a couple of towns have canceled fireworks shows. Woodland Park has canceled theirs.
10: Mm-hmm.
9: Cripple Creek has also canceled theirs, understandably so.
10: Right. I mean, it's so dangerous right now for those mountain communities right now that to have those. I'm not sure what the fate is for some of the others in the area, but I'm sure we'll hear soon.
9: We will, and boy, you really need to pause. You know, and the other thing, there's a couple of concerns. The obvious concern is a spark igniting something.
10: Mm-hmm.
9: That's number one. Another concern that you have to take into consideration is, for example, we already have six members of the Colorado Springs Fire Department who are down helping to fight the Aspen Acres fire.
10: Yeah.
9: But you also have to take into consideration the resources available in case something does break out or more than one wildfire breaks out because of somebody carelessly handling fireworks. That has to be taken into consideration as well.
10: Yeah, it does. And so you thin resources plus hot, dry weather, and it just doesn't bode well.
9: No, it certainly does not. We saved this from yesterday, and this is on a much, much, much lighter note.
10: Yeah.
9: And I don't like this one bit. I'll just be honest with you.
10: Okay.
9: A company in China has unveiled, I'll just read it to you, a self-driving smart toilet.
10: Huh?
9: That follows you around the house. It's designed, I see where they're going with this, designed to improve accessibility for people with limited mobility.
10: Okay, all right.
9: All right.
10: I can see that with elderly or, you know, somebody who's, you know, having issues moving around. Okay.
9: It's made to travel independently to a user when summoned, potentially reducing the need for people with mobile difficulties to make their way to a toilet. Now, one thing this sheet of paper does not have How do you empty the doggone thing? Right. That's what I would like to know.
10: Exactly. Yeah. I mean, because it's like a cat litter, kitty litter. You have to take it out and clean it up. So I'm sure maybe it's something like that. I don't know.
9: I don't know either. I don't know either. I just saw that and I'm like, you have to be kidding me. I don't want one of those. I understand where they're going with that, and there are people who have limited mobility, and my goodness, what a saving grace it would be to have that very nearby. But also, if you're in the middle of the living room, you're out in front of everybody.
10: Right. Well, exactly.
9: That's the other thing about that. There's no privacy with that.
10: I guess the only thing, the advantage of that would be is if you're watching a major football game and you're like, I don't want to go to the bathroom, so come here, toilet.
9: No, you don't have to do that today. You just put your TV on pause.
10: Well, that's true, too.
9: So you can just put it on pause, and you can go to the restroom for 20 minutes if you want. You won't miss a thing.
10: Well, they do say that it costs about 28,000 yen, or about 3,200 pounds. I'm not sure what that is in dollars, but I'm sure it's probably about, $1,200.
9: I don't even need to know, because I'm not getting one.
10: Just saying.
9: I don't even need to know.
10: That's crazy, though. But I guess, if it's portable, maybe good for camping. I don't know. You can take it with you and get to, it's portable, so you can, I'm going to go over here, and you use it over there, and you can wheel it over there.
9: Well, but not necessarily a flat surface when you're camping.
10: No,
9: there's rocks and hills and mountains and grass and streams and rivers and whatnot.
10: It's better than the porta potty. You just get yourself one of the shower curtain around you, and you can go in it.
9: Sure. Yeah, look at you. Next thing you know, they'll be selling this thing with oars to get around some of the waterways in the high country. Here's Sean at the KVOI Traffic Center.
10: I'm trying to find the light at the end of the tunnel.
9: Keep looking, baby.
10: I-25, still in good shape through Colorado Springs. We do have heavier volume over off of Powers now between Dublin and Platt. Also picking up over off of Highway 24 on the west side between Manitou and the interstate. And also picking up at Fountain at Academy. I'm Sean Martinez's traffic.
9: 7 minutes away, Taylor Swift updates.
10: Okay.
9: I know you've been holding your breath.
10: I have. You already know the news.
9: all two of us. 718 at KVOR.
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12: Lots of sunshine this morning, increasing cloud cover into the afternoon with maybe some breezier winds, but not as much as yesterday, and even an isolated shower or storm possible. Temperatures will be cooler with highs in the low to mid 80s. With the KKTV 11 Alert Weather, I'm meteorologist Kevin Bloomberg.
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9: 720 KVOR Sports Update. World Cup Soccer in the knockout round yesterday. Paraguay eliminated Germany. That was an upset. They played to a 1-1 tie. Paraguay would win it on penalty kicks. Brazil ousts Japan 2-1. And Morocco scored in the 90th minute to tie the game with the Netherlands at 1, and Morocco would win it on penalty kicks, and the Netherlands is out. For the United States, their knockout game against Bosnia-Herzegovina will be tomorrow. There are three matches on tap today: Ivory Coast and Norway, France and Sweden, and Mexico and Ecuador. Baseball, the Rockies, they had a 5-2 lead over Miami at Coors Field last night. Miami would come back and win it by the score of 10-7. NHL hockey, the Avalanche have signed Taylor McCarr. That's right, Cale McCarr's younger brother, to a 2-year contract. NBA basketball, a big trade. Memphis sends Ja Morant to Portland for Jeremy Grant and Chris Murray. We'll see if Morant can play basketball and focus on that instead of focusing on some outside things which have caused him some trouble in the NBA while with Memphis. The Denver Post is reporting the Nuggets have declined the fourth-year option for guard Jalen Pickett. A lot of rumors out there about LeBron James maybe going to Golden State. Some rumors about the Denver Nuggets, and will Nikola Jokic sign that max deal that he can sign? He can get the most money from the Nuggets if he signs that deal. Some believe he won't sign it. Some say he's a little frustrated with the Nuggets because they haven't really yet improved this team that got ousted

That's a little interesting to me, only because we saw the roller coaster of emotions with AI companies and AI shares. But boy, the NASDAQ made a lot of people a lot of money in the first 6 months of 2026. 7:23 at Colorado's 7:40 KVOR.

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3: KVOR news time is 725 on a Tuesday morning, and here we go, kids. Oh, indeed, we have a Taylor Swift update.
4: Okay.
3: Yep. Here she is with You Belong to Me.
4: Okay.
3: See, now you would have thought I play this every day. I talked right up to the post, didn't I?
4: You did. I was impressed.
3: That's the old DJ in me.
4: Yeah.
3: It never goes away. Well, and also something I can fall back on, God forbid. So anyway, yesterday, movement at Madison Square Garden.
4: Okay.
3: There were like 8 trucks unloading stuff at the garden yesterday.
4: Okay.
3: Yes, indeedy. And, of course, there's a lot of talk that she is going to get married this weekend to Travis Kelce at Madison Square Garden.
4: Yeah, according to the Swifties, which my daughter is, basically she's saying that they've secured, streets closed in the area for the couple of days leading up to the 3rd. The day looks like the 3rd is what they're kind of eyeing at, because there was a permit for people being able to be at the arena. It was going to be like a small group on the 2nd, big group on the 3rd.
3: We think the 2nd is like the wedding rehearsal.
4: Correct.
3: And then the 3rd, the actual event itself.
4: Right.
3: Several vendors were setting up for a big event, a lighting company, a piping and draping business, a transportation services company, several unmarked trucks. There were items wrapped up in tarps that were pulled off of parked semi-trailers, forklifts, and moving all kinds of unknown gear and inventory. That's according to the New York Post.
4: You know, it's interesting. Would you, I don't know, I guess if you're that big, you can get married wherever you want. But I don't know. I would think that maybe you'd want something outdoors. But maybe that's the reason they're doing it indoors, because you can't have helicopters flying around bugging you. And
3: you can certainly control all of that, can't you?
4: Yeah.
3: By having it indoors.
4: Right.
3: Which makes sense.
4: And, you have certain many people can come in. It's already got security already. It's a pretty secure building. So
3: Yeah, probably all the reasons you just cited.
4: Yeah.
3: Maybe the reason why they're doing that. Now, what do you get those two as a wedding gift?
4: Well, from what I understand, what my daughter says, they don't want wedding gifts. They said that they want people just to come and enjoy it. So
3: See, now that's a wedding I would go to.
4: Well, yeah.
3: You know why?
4: Why?
3: I'm not spending money. 720

0: 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Here's Sean in the KVOR Traffic Center.
1: I-25 is in good shape through Colorado Springs. They have cleared that crash there. It's northbound I-25 at Ridgegate. Seeing heavier volume, though, as you're traveling southbound I-25 over by Rock Rimmon. And also, we're seeing a heavier volume on Powers over by Galley Road southbound. I'm Sean Martinez's traffic.
0: Because any wedding you go to, yeah. it costs you money to go to the wedding.
1: Yeah, not only the gift, but then you've also got to get the if you want to do a dance with the bride, you got to throw a 50 on her. You know,
0: I was asked to officiate a faux wedding.
1: Mm-hmm.
0: A faux wedding. Okay. Well, the wedding was real, but the ceremony I'm not licensed to do.
1: Oh, gotcha.
0: That.
1: Okay.
0: But I had to pay my way to the wedding site, which was out of the country.
1: Okay.
0: Yeah.
1: Oh, wow.
0: Yeah. You okay. want me to go to a wedding? Please, at the bottom of the invitation, say, please, no gifts. I'll be there in a heartbeat.
1: There you go.
0: 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Sunshine now, maybe a few clouds later in the day. A slight chance of a shower, but most of us will stay dry. And if there's any rain, it won't last very long with as dry as it is, with the atmosphere as dry as it is. 85, the forecast high. 59 here at KVOR.
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0: It's 7:30 at Colorado, 7:40 KVOR. Good morning. I'm Jim Arthur. We're watching all the wildfires burning throughout the state of Colorado. A wildfire that started yesterday morning, just about 24 hours ago, is already at 23,000 acres. That's the Aspen Acres Fire in Pueblo County, southwest of Pueblo, very close to the town of Rye. The town of Rye has been evacuated, as has Beulah and the town of San Isabel, which is in Custer County. Bishop's Castle is closed. Area south of Highway 96, including Highway 165 south to the Pueblo County line, have been evacuated as well. The fire, 0% contained. The Pueblo County Sheriff does say a number of homes have been lost in that fire. Evacuation centers set up at the Wetmore Community Center and the Pueblo County Recreation Center. And you can take livestock and animals to the Colorado State Fairgrounds. Officials have identified the three firefighters who lost their lives battling the Snyder Fire, which is in western Colorado. 27-year-old Sidney Watson, 27-year-old Nick Hutcherson, and 38-year-old Emily Barker were part of a U.S. Forest Service heli-attack crew. They were based in Rifle in northwest Colorado, brought in to fight the blaze. That fire closed in. They tried to use emergency protective shelters, but they were overcome. Two other firefighters were injured in that incident. That Snyder Fire now at 30,000 acres with 0% containment. Colorado Parks and Wildlife has shut down public access on the Colorado River in Fruta, southwest of the Utah state line, as that fire continues to grow. North of Ouray, the Gold Mountain Fire has charred 8,300 acres. A number of neighborhoods have been evacuated. U.S. 550 is closed in that area, and that fire is in very, very rugged terrain in southwest Colorado. West of Leadville in Lake County, the Willow Fire up to 1,900 acres with no containment. A number of evacuation orders are in play. The Turquoise Lake campground is closed. We'll continue to bring you updates throughout the day on all those fires here on 740 KVOR. Here in Colorado Springs and El Paso County, we've got fire bans in place. They went into effect yesterday. Red flag warnings are up for El Paso County and most of southern and western Colorado. During the bans, residents are prohibited from using recreational campfires as well as cooking outside and starting any outdoor fires as well. Our other big story today, primary day in Colorado. Republicans, Democrats, and those unaffiliated will decide who will face off against each other in November for a number of seats, including governor, attorney general, and a number of district seats. The Democratic candidates for Colorado governor, Michael Bennett or Phil Weiser, the winner there, will face one of four Republican candidates for governor in November. They are Victor Marks, Scott Bottoms, Barb Kirkmeyer, and Kelvin Kaman Wimberly. For attorney general, the Democratic attorney general candidates, Hedel Doshi, Michael Dougherty, Jenna Griswold, and David Seligman. The winner there will face either one of two Republicans, David Willison or Michael Allen. And in the 5th Congressional District, Jeff Crank is the incumbent, the Republican. He'll meet either Democrat Joe Reagan or Democrat Jessica Killen. You can drop your ballots off now until 7 o'clock tonight. 7:34 at Colorado's 740 KVOR.
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0: 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Sean Martinez joins us with this KVOR traffic update.
1: Well, everything's still moving pretty close to posted speeds through Colorado Springs. Still have a lot of roadways closed west of Colorado City and west southwest of Pueblo because of the wildfires. So watch cotrip.org. Cotrip.org is the website for road closures in the area. I-25, heavy volume southbound from Briargate down to Garden of the Gods. Northbound lanes heavy. South Academy up to Fillmore and Powers packed up there at Barnes in both directions. I'm Sean Martinez. This traffic.
0: From the 11 Alert Team at KKTV, your KVOR weather forecast. Sunshine this morning, maybe some clouds later in the day. Just a slight chance of rain. Winds will pick up a little bit. Highs in Colorado Springs will be around 85 degrees. And then we get back into the 90s, and then the low 90s back into the 90s Wednesday, low 90s, maybe even the mid-90s Thursday and Friday. Maybe our next chance of rain back into the area, maybe coming up on Sunday. We can only hope. So dry. 60 degrees now at Colorado's 740 KVOR. KVOR News Time is 7:38. Boy, there is so much to talk about with all these fires that are burning around the state of Colorado. And you'll remember just last week, we had the clouds, we had the rain, we had the cooler temperatures, and there was a big heat dome that was building off the west coast of California. High pressure was building that dome up and pushed it east to Colorado, where it kind of has sat over us just a little bit, and we dried out, and obviously we warmed up. We're seeing so many, many temperatures in the 90s and low 100s, and that just kind of set the table for all of these fires that we have seen blow up over the last 72 to 96 hours. You know, the Snyder Fire, a great example of that. It started in Utah and then quickly got out of control and moved into the state of Colorado. It's the state's largest fire right now at 30,000 acres. The fire we've been talking a lot about this morning, and that one near Rye, the Aspen Acres fire, it started 24 hours ago. But it's been so dry and the winds were so bad that in just 24 hours, it's charred 23,000 acres right now. And as a result, several houses and homes have been burned because of that fire. And there are other fires burning around the state. We focused on several, obviously, but there is the Ferris Fire is burning in southwest Colorado, and that fire has grown to about 15,000 acres. We saw a couple of small grass fires here in Colorado Springs yesterday that were quickly addressed by Colorado Springs firefighters. And speaking of Springs firefighters, our understanding is six of them are now helping out with the Aspen Acres fires down in Pueblo County and Custer County. They can really use all the help they can get. The winds died down in that fire a little bit early this morning, and hopefully the humidities will drop as well, which will give firefighters a little bit better chance. Actually, you want the humidities to drop a little bit, which will help firefighters fight those battles just a little bit more. Now, here in El Paso County and in Colorado Springs, we have open fire bans in effect until further notice because of the dry conditions. And also, we have seen several fireworks displays canceled around the area. Woodland Park has canceled their citywide fireworks display for this weekend, as has the city of Cripple Creek. It is just too dangerous right now. Other fireworks shows are still on here in Colorado Springs. The Star Spangled Symphony at Ford Amphitheater. That fireworks show, July 4th, is still on. There's a fireworks show following the Colorado Springs Switchbacks match Saturday at Widener Field. That is still scheduled, and they'll have a fireworks display at the Riverwalk in Pueblo and some smaller displays around both Colorado Springs and Pueblo. Now, at the moment, they're still good to go, but that could change as weather conditions change. We'll keep an eye on that here throughout the rest of the week. 741 at Colorado 740 KVOR. Time to take a step back from all this serious stuff. It's our flashback pop quiz. We play next on 740.
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16: I'm Matt Pinfield with today's Flashback Pop Quiz. 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
17: Somewhere in this region, between the sea and the sky, lurks the solution to the mystery of the Bermuda Triad.
16: But he wasn't the producer's original choice. 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
17: Somewhere in these stories, the clues may exist that will open the way to the final solution.
16: And to say he was a professional TV host is an understatement. 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Now do you know?
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16: Do you know the original host of the TV specials that inspired the series In Search Of?
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16: Could you name the original host of the TV movies that inspired the series In Search Of?
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16: The first two were In Search Of Ancient Astronauts and In Search Of Ancient Mysteries, which gave the series its title and its host, or so they thought.
21: A remote desert plain in the Peruvian Andes may hold the key to an ancient puzzle.
16: The legendary host was scheduled to be on the TV series, but sadly passed away before production started. So Leonard Nimoy was hired to be the replacement for Rod Serling, creator and host of The Twilight Zone.
22: You want an answer? The answer is, it doesn't make any difference.
16: If your answer was Rod Serling, then you're not in search of anything. You found the answer and passed today's pop quiz. Class dismissed.
0: 746 at KVOR. Sean Martinez, your answer, please.
1: Yeah, I got it. It's wrong. I said Rod, but I couldn't remember the last name. I remember the guy.
0: Yeah.
1: Seeing him, and I remember the whole story about it, but I just could not remember his last name.
0: Okay, incorrect answer. Air Force Troy, I don't know if he's serious or not, said Chuck Woolery.
1: Okay.
0: We were talking about Chuck Woolery last week.
1: Yeah.
0: Anonymous, I don't know if he was serious or not, said Merv Griffin.
1: Okay.
0: Well, okay, but big name in TV.
1: Yeah, that's a good name.
0: Jim Arthur.
1: Rod Serling. Okay.
0: Rod Serling.
1: Okay.
0: He hosted Night Gallery, if you remember.
1: Okay.
0: And that's where that was his claim to fame.
1: Mm-hmm.
0: And he was the guy, and I knew it, and I got it.
1: And you got two.
0: And it's a two-point day for Jim Arthur, and I will remind you, 5 points in the last 3 days.
1: Yes.
0: 5 points in the last 3 days.
1: And I got zero. I missed yesterday, I missed today, and I think I missed the day before that.
0: Not that you're shaking in your boots or anything.
1: Not yet, but you're making a move.
0: I am making a move. I don't want to know the standings.
1: Okay.
0: I've told you that. I'm like the golfer that doesn't want to look at the scoreboard. I'm just putting my head down. Okay. I'm driving for show and putting for dough, baby. That's what I'm doing. 748 at KVOR. Here's Sean in the KVOR Traffic Center.
1: We got heavy volume on I-25 southbound from Briargate down the Guard of the Gods. Northbound lanes heavy from pretty much Motor City Curve all the way up through to Centennial. Looks like we have a crash coming in here. This will be southbound Nevada as you get off I-25 on North Nevada. And we've also got heavier volume on Woodman Road at the interstate. I'm Sean Martinez's traffic.
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7: Lots of sunshine this morning, increasing cloud cover into the afternoon with maybe some breezier winds, but not as much as yesterday, and even an isolated shower or storm possible. Temperatures will be cooler with highs in the low to mid 80s. With the KKTV 11 Alert Weather, I'm meteorologist Kevin Bloomberg.
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0: 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World Cup Soccer knockout round. Paraguay eliminates Germany. That was an upset. They played to a 1-1 tie at the end of 90 minutes. Nobody scored in the two 15-minute halves. They went to penalty kicks, and Paraguay knocks out Germany. Brazil eliminated Japan 2-1. And Morocco, trailing the Netherlands 1-0, scores on a header at the 90-minute mark. So they are tied at 1. They went to penalty kicks, and Morocco beats the Netherlands. So some surprises yesterday in the World Cup. Three more matches today. Ivory Coast will take on Norway. France will battle Sweden, and it will be Mexico and Ecuador. Baseball, Miami over Colorado, final score 10-7. Basketball, Memphis trades Ja Morant to Portland for Jeremy Grant and Chris Murray. The Denver Post is reporting the Nuggets are declining the fourth-year option on guard Jalen Pickett. And yesterday, there were six people, including two former NBA players, Malik Beasley and Ed Davis, who were indicted on charges related to sports gambling that, according to reports, targeted four games during the 23-24 season. That's not good. And in hockey, the Avalanche signed Taylor McCarr, the younger brother of Cale McCarr, to a two-year contract. 752 now at Colorado's 740 KVOR. Bring you the very latest on the wildfires in central and southern Colorado's. And a reminder, we've got bans, fire bans in Colorado Springs and El Paso County. The news at 8 on 740 KVOR.
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24: If I were to ask you what makes for a good night's sleep, you'd probably say a dark, quiet room, not too many things on your mind. But every night when you go to get some Z's, how often do you really think about the temperature in your bedroom? Temperature may be one of the most underappreciated factors in sleep. That's according to the Senior Vice President of Research and Scientific Affairs at the National Sleep Foundation. We often hear about lights and screens and stress, but even modest changes in temperature and airflow can influence both how quickly you fall asleep and how deeply you stay asleep. Most experts will recommend a room temperature of 60 to 67 degrees Fahrenheit. You might also experiment with your sheets and what you actually wear to bed. Play around a bit and see what improves your sleep. You might be delightfully surprised. I'm Dr. Sanjay Gupta, helping you live a better life.
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0: Out of the gate on a Tuesday, Wall Street brought to you by Leo Sewer and Drain at 719-550-0837. At Leo's, we clean drains, not bank accounts. The Dow was up 95 points. It closed at a record high yesterday, and it currently sits at 52,278. The S&P 500 is up 24 points, and the NASDAQ had a big day yesterday. It's up 171 points, and right now, the NASDAQ is just 8 points away from the 26,000-point mark.
1: Okay.
0: And as we often say, there is a big difference between Wall Street, Main Street,
1: and my street.
0: That's exactly right.
1: My street has got cobwebs and despair.
0: Potholes and $3.50 a gallon gas and $10 eggs and
1: crack curbs.
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1: Yes.
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1: I-25 in good shape through Colorado Springs. Do have those crashes. One is northbound Powers right after Dublin. The other is southbound Nevada at Pulpit Peak View. And we've got heavier volume over off of Highway 24 and 94 at Mark Scheffel and Mark Scheffel at Stewart. I'm Sean Martinez. This is traffic.
23: This report.
0: 7:58, your forecast from the 11 Alert team at KKTV. Sunshine for most of the day. Maybe some clouds, a slight chance of rain. A little less wind. That's good news. Highs in Colorado Springs will be around 85, maybe 87 degrees. Red flag warning in Colorado Springs begins at 10 this morning until 10 tonight. 63 at Colorado's 740 KVOR. KVOR News Time, now 7:58. We got to go. Richard Randall coming up following Sanjay Gupta and the news. Please be smart. Please stay safe. We'll see you back here Wednesday morning at 5 on 740 KVOR.
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0: 801 at Colorado 740 KVOR. Good morning. I'm Jim Arthur. The Aspen Acres fire. We should get an update a little bit later on this morning. New mapping was done overnight on that fire. At last report, 23,000 acres. Forced the evacuations of the town of Rye, Beulah, and Pueblo, and also San Isabel, I should say. San Isabel's in Custer County. According to the Pueblo County Sheriff's Department, a number of homes have been lost in that fire. That fire is 0% contained. The largest fire burning right now continues to be the Snyder Fire, which is burning southwest of Grand Junction near the Colorado-Utah line at around 30,000 acres. That is 0% contained. And we learned the name of the three firefighters who died fighting that Snyder fire Saturday. They were identified as 27-year-old Sidney Watson, 27-year-old Nick Hutcherson, and 38-year-old Emily Barker. They were part of a firefighting crew based in Rifle. The three tried to use emergency protective shelters as the fire closed in, but they were overcome. North of Ouray, the Gold Mountain fire has charred 8,300 acres. A number of neighborhoods have been evacuated. And U.S. 550 is closed in that area. Here in Colorado Springs and El Paso County, we've got red flag warnings for high fire dangers, and high and fire bans, rather, are in place for both the city of Colorado Springs and El Paso County until further notice. KVOR weather from the 11 Alert team at KKTV. Partly cloudy later in the day. Slight chance of a shower. It will be isolated, though. Most of us will stay dry. We'll see highs in Colorado Springs around 85, maybe 87 degrees. 62 at KVOR. I'm Jim Arthur. 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
1: We have crashes northbound Powers right after Dublin. Also southbound North Nevada at Pulpit Peak View. We do have heavier volume on I-25 southbound from Briargate down to Garden of the Gods, and northbound lanes heavy around the Motor City Curve up through to Centennial. I'm Sean Martinez. This is traffic.
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2: Today's the day. Got to get him in today by 7 o'clock. And no, because David glares at me. He's back producing today. And first question, not, you know, how you been? How's the show been? Anything like that. It was, so your ballot. And I'm like, of course, I haven't dropped my ballot off yet. That's a ritual where I do it usually about 10, 15 minutes before 7 o'clock, 6:45, somewhere in through there. When I used to do my IRS myself, I used to do the same thing. In fact, shout out to Diane Kent. She was one of the anchor reporters at KKTV. Most, and we didn't coordinate this, but most years we would both meet each other at the main post office about 6:45 or so as well. Although maybe that was midnight. I don't know, that I'm thinking about it. It's probably midnight. But if we'd been in California, I mean, Vince talked about this yesterday for just a minute. I have to get off my, you know, chest right now. Do you know that we worry so much
5: about whether we're doing everything by the rules. We've got Steve Schleicher, does everything by the rules. California, you can just self-affirm whatever the postmark date is that you want. It doesn't mean from the post office, goes through a machine, oh, you can see what the date was there. Now you can just write it down yourselves. We're on the honor system in a lot of states, except there's a problem. Majority of the people who want to cheat are not all that honorable, so, okay. Big things today. So we'll have Scott Bottoms with us a little bit later on in the program. And then I've lined up some people for tomorrow from various races to get reaction, but we'll see how things go. There, a lot of times they'll come on. Other times, if they didn't prevail, then they'll take a pass. And it's just the way things are. It's always been that way so far as I can remember. Fox News is following the Colorado primaries. Now, they're not following El Paso County. They're not even, you know, following something as big as our attorney general. The big thing that they're covering this morning was Diana DeGette up there in the House of Representatives. She's never seriously been contested. We had Waldemar Archuleta, who was interesting because he's a gay log cabin Republican. He ran against her, but even he would acknowledge he didn't really have much of a chance there. The whole point that they were trying to make is, well, this really comes down to socialism or social Democrats. And so the thing is that it's not that Diana DeGette wasn't liberal, but she's not liberal or socialist enough. I got a feeling we're going to be talking about this going forward because I don't think there are going to be a lot of people who just turn around and walk away from it once they've gone there. However, I have to say, you know, New York is going to be like Colorado, Denver, etc. Things will happen when it gets that bad. How bad is that? I think we'll find out. I think I can sit here tomorrow morning and tell you how bad it is, depending on how the votes have come in. It has to be bad enough for people to say, not only are they not going to vote for Democrats, not only are they not going to stay home, because some people just say, well, these Democrats have gone too far. I'm not going to vote for anybody else, but sure as hell, I'm not going to vote for them. That's good news. If you're a Democrat, please do that, because that means that you're helping Republicans win or unaffiliated as well. It gets back to the rules for radicals, right? And rules for radicals, one of the things is have your opponent uphold a standard that even you don't uphold. And we do that over and over and over again. And I'm not saying we shouldn't hold to a standard, but sometimes we're holding to impossible standards. So we'll be talking about the election today. As I said, Scott Bobbs will be joining us as well. The other big news really has to do with the Supreme Court and two of the biggest rulings, I think, in recent years. One of them coming on transgender sports, and they're upholding sports bans that would keep boys, guys, whatever you like, young men, whatever you want to call them, out of girls, young women, sports, and that is welcome. And it's common sense. Now, I never wanted, and it was never designed to be an elected Supreme Court that was a super legislature and just did the will of the public, which is a good thing. Now, I know there are a lot of Democrats who would love for it to be just a super legislature, especially if they thought that they could control it. The problem is then as you go through 250 years, you wave over here and then you have a big wave going back over here and they go over there and back, and you can't do that. But I think it is pertinent to look at the transgender ban and ask, well, how do most people in the country feel about that? 67% believe that it's appropriate to keep young men and boys out of girls' sports. 67%. That's a little gut check now, isn't it? At least it was for me. When I saw that number, I thought only 67%. Who the hell are these other 33 people? 33%, I should say. And longest time, I would have said, well, that's the youngest demographics that we've got who can possibly be voting. It turns out, I just see this over and over and over again, younger people are getting more and more and more and more conservative, not just in the United States, but in other countries, in Europe, Germany, UK, Spain as well. And I don't know what to make of that, because when I was one of those younger people, I was pretty rebellious, but I wasn't stupid. There was never, they're just, unlike people like Brennan and Comey, who cannot say what I'm about to say, I never even tiptoed around communism. I never even played around with it. I never even considered it. I never considered voting that way, even as a joke or a protest, etc. Did you? Did you honestly? Because I'm pretty sure if you hate communism the way I hate communism, if you know that communism doesn't work the way the entire world should know, then you wouldn't even think about it. And yet James Comey, Brennan, absolutely did. So we'll be looking at the Supreme Court on boys and girls sports, birthright citizenship. We're going to have the Supreme Court on that. David, let's go ahead and let's go to Fox for this. They've been just, gosh, I got to tell you, ever since we switched, they are such an addition to the station and to my show as well. We're going to go with Jared Halperin. Supreme Court wrapped up its term today with an expected ruling on President Trump's bid to end birthright citizenship. I've got some comments just on his bid. He's bidding on my behalf. I'll just give you a little bit of a preview there. Jared Halperin has got more from the White House.
6: Since its ratification following the Civil War, the 14th Amendment has been understood to grant U.S. citizenship to anyone born on American soil. An executive order from President Trump would end that for children born to parents in the country illegally or temporarily.
7: It's tremendously destructive. It's extremely costly. I don't know. It's up to them. But in terms of for the good of the country, it would be great if they didn't allow it.
6: The president took the unprecedented step of attending Supreme Court arguments when a challenge to his order was heard in April. Most justices appeared skeptical of the Trump administration's case. At the White House, Jared Halperin, Fox News.
5: Oh, I see, Jared. So it's Trump this and Trump that. It's Trump's case. It's Trump's policy. Is President Trump the only person out there who is saying that birthright citizenship is a bad idea? And this idea, well, it actually goes to the Civil War. Listen to Mark Levin. Would you just take a moment? I don't know how often he talks about it, and Vince does as well. That is the era that it came about. It was not designed to help people who snuck into this country from Somalia or China or anywhere else. It was designed for the children of slaves. That's what we're doing. And so who probably, you know, stands to lose the most of allowing people to come to this country? Oh, you're a citizen. Yeah, you have a child. Yeah, they're a citizen. You're here illegally. They have a child. They're a citizen. You know, and this isn't about politics, but for the longest time, Democrats were looking out for blue-collar working people. That was my parents. And then they would be looking out for minorities. That would be primarily blacks, Hispanics, etc. And those days are gone. I mean, if you know somebody who is honestly going to pass a polygraph by saying, well, Democrats are just looking out for those traditional folks who've always been able to rely on protection from them, hard, you know, working blue-collar folks and all the rest, those days are gone. They don't care about you. Go to Chicago. I mean, the black folks there are waking up and saying, wait, we have this black Democrat liberal who's the mayor. He promised us that we were going to have, you know, better policing, better law and order. But did we get that? No, because you're not a priority. The priority are people who are there illegally. All right, let's do this. Let's take a short break. When we come back, we'll talk a little bit about what the Supreme Court did when it comes to men or boys playing in women's or girls' sports. And tell me this, because sometimes I need to poke my finger, wet it, and then poke it up into the air to see which way the wind blows. But it doesn't take a weatherman, veiled reference there, doesn't take a weatherman. But I'm curious, am I the only person who was a little bit surprised that only 67% who were polled would say, no, that's not right. Leah Thomas is not right. You're looking at a high school level, et cetera, but it's just not right. I thought we were going to look out for women in sports, but boy, that's not what it turns out to be in the long run, is it? 719-715-0740. As I said, we'll have Scott Bottom a little bit later on. We did this to an extent yesterday. If we've got time, go ahead and shoot me a text. Your final recommendation, either to me or to listeners, a lot of people out there saying, but, you know, what about this or this? I think we've covered, geez, everything in the past couple of weeks. And the only disappointment you might have is that I didn't flat out come out and say I'm endorsing this gubernatorial candidate or not. I said I wasn't going to do that, and I'm not going to do that. And I'm not changing my mind here today. But Scott Bottoms might change your mind. Oh, so you brought Scott Bottoms on to help people out today so that he gets an extra advantage? People were able to come onto the program today. Absolutely. Barb Kirkmeyer decided, you know, that she would do it a different time toward the end of last week. But somebody calls me up in the middle of the show and says, can I get my candidate on one last time? I'll do it. I'll do it. But, of course, I want your opinion and your thoughts as well. Short break. We'll talk about keeping boys out of girls' sports when we come back.
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1: Crashes northbound Powers right after Dublin. Also southbound North Nevada Pulpit Peak View. We do have heavier volume on I-25 southbound from Briargate down to Guard of the Gods, and northbound lanes heavy around the Motor City Curve up through to Centennial. I'm Sean Martinez. It's traffic.
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2: All right, today's the day. Supreme Court. Now, we've got one ruling. We've got the transgender ruling. We are still waiting to have the ruling in terms of birthright citizenship or anchor baby. I don't know why it's offensive to say anchor baby. Is that like a racial insult or something? It's not. It's a term that to me is not offensive. It's descriptive. And so I don't have any problem doing that. We'll be getting that ruling in, I think, fairly quickly. But I have to also say that Dave and I are keeping a close eye on all the various social media, especially X for me, but elsewhere, trying to make sure that we can pass the information on to you as quickly as we can. Fox News is always helping us out. So we've got Kristen Goodwin. Supreme Court finishing out its term with several imminent decisions expected today, including that case that's going to go ahead and shape the future of women's sports and transgender rights. This is Fox's Kristen Goodwin.
3: The Supreme Court will decide whether Idaho and West Virginia's laws preventing transgender athletes from participating in girls' and women's school sports teams can stand. Two transgender athletes allege the measures are unconstitutional and violate Title IX, a federal law which prohibits sex discrimination in education. State officials argue athletes who are born male have a biological advantage over females on the playing field. The court's ruling is expected to impact similar laws in more than two dozen Republican-led states. The justices are also set to hand down remaining opinions on cases related to birthright citizenship and campaign finance. Kristen Goodwin, Fox News.
2: All right. So she cut that a little bit ago. Since then, we know the ruling when it comes to transgender athletes. To me, it's good news. I'll tell you what. You want a slap in the face? Oh, it's Title IX that they're relying on. Not relying on to keep women in women's sports, but to allow men into women's sports. 67% of Americans are in favor of keeping them out. Again, I don't know how many times I can say it. I'll say it one last time. I'm very stunned that it is only 67%. Although, you know what? Maybe not. How do you explain that? So I explain that through education in schools, through parenting, very, very liberal parents. But I also explain that by a lot of parents who don't have kids. Wait. That's specious. That it doesn't work that way, because if you're saying that if you have kids and one of them is a girl, you're going to want to keep men or boys out of girls' sports. I get that part, but what about the parents out there or those who do not have kids? Let's put it that way. You wanted to say that they're going to always be in favor of allowing them in? I think so, because I think having children is one of the biggest turning points in your life. And I say that, maybe I'm different, but I'd never intended to have children. So when you go from never intending to have children to having children, it's very dramatic. On the other hand, and I've got some people on social media that I've known for a long time, and they think I am transphobic because I don't want their he, she to play this sport or that sport. And I've tried explaining, you know, I don't care about your child to the extent you think I do, trying to force it to do this or not to do that. And yes, I'm worried about your child's safety. I don't want to have anyone's child have to be in a situation where they have to fear for their own health because of their gender or how they identify, et cetera. But you guys have gone too far. It's just too far. And yet you have this expectation, and it is an absolute expectation, that the rest of the nation, the rest of the people in the nation, are supposed to just turn around and say, that's fine, we're on board with you. Because I'm not turning around, I'm not on board with that. And again, I think it's offensive to try to use Title IX to justify something that is the complete opposite of what they were doing. Text messages, they're starting to come in now. Democrat socialists are looking to nab their next major win in Colorado today as far-left candidates and former attorney

0: Ailey Quiroz challenges progressive Diana DeGette for the Denver-based House seat. And that's exactly the case. Came in, I guess, 3 minutes ago, but that is exactly the case. I expect that DeGette will still earn her seat and go back to Washington. She's been there forever. It is funny. All these people, they're so opposed to people being in the Senate or the House or county commissioners or city council or anything. We're opposed to all that. We need to have term limits. We need to keep these people from going from one to another, either in terms of being elected to that position repeatedly or just going from one position to another. But when they are the ones who are sitting in the seat, boy, they don't want to give that up. We'll have Scott Bottoms a little bit later in the program. News Now, your comments when we come back.
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2: Jim Arthur in the KVOR 24/7 News Center. We are expecting an update sometime this morning on the Aspen Acres fire in Pueblo County, southwest of Pueblo. It began about 26 hours ago. It's blown up to 23,000 acres. There are evacuation orders for the towns of Rye, Beulah, and San Isabel in Custer County. Winds have died down this morning, but are expected to pick up a little bit later in the day. Again, that fire at around 23,000 acres with 0% containment. Some homes have been lost in that fire. Officials identified the three firefighters who lost their lives battling the Snyder Fire Saturday in western Colorado. 27-year-old Sidney Watson, 27-year-old Nick Hutcherson, and 38-year-old Emily Barker were part of a U.S. Forest Service heli-tac crew. They were based in Rifle. They tried to use emergency protective shelters as the fire closed in, but they were overcome. Two other firefighters were injured in that incident. Colorado Springs police arrested a 22-year-old man after he crashed trying to escape police early this morning. Officers noticed a number of cars gathered in a parking lot of a business that had an active trespass notice. One of the cars tried to flee police on Academy. Speeds reached 80 miles per hour. The officers discontinued the pursuit because of safety. The driver wound up crashing his car at Academy and Galley. He's identified as 22-year-old Colby Hackney. He was arrested, and a passenger had to be pulled from the wreck and hospitalized. Hackney faces DUI, reckless driving, and other charges. KVOR weather from the 11 Alert Team at KKTV. Sunshine this morning. Some clouds this afternoon. Slight chance of a thunderstorm. Still warm. Highs around 86 degrees. Right now it's 68 at KVOR. I'm Jim Arthur. 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
1: A traffic update from the KVOR Traffic Center.
3: We have crashes northbound Powers right after Dublin. Also southbound North Nevada Pulpit Peak View. We do have heavier volume on I-25 southbound from Briargate down to Guard of the Gods, and northbound lanes heavy around the Motor City Curve up through to Centennial. I'm Sean Martinez. This is traffic.
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9: A better life with Dr. Sanjay Gupta.
10: When you need your body to perform, but some of your muscles are having trouble, other muscles can sometimes help compensate. This is a great thing short term, but long term it can lead to serious and even chronic aches and pains. So if you've got nagging stiffness or irritation somewhere, don't push through it. Try to figure out why it's happening and how you can correct it. Strength and conditioning specialist Dana Santa says performing exercises at a deliberate tempo makes it easier to notice when the wrong muscles are taking over and also gives the intended muscles a chance to engage before that compensation kicks in. Dana suggests that starting with primary movement patterns such as squatting, hinging, pushing, pulling, rotating, and core can help make compensation easiest to identify and to address. I'm Dr. Sanjay Gupta, helping you live a better life.
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0: All right, you have until 7 o'clock tonight. There can be a couple of exceptions on that, but don't screw it up. Don't wait till the last minute to drop off your ballot. You can go ahead and drop it off at a box. You can go in and vote in person. You cannot mail it. I think we've been saying that every day for quite a long time. When you grab a microphone, David's back producing. When you grab a microphone, seldom does anything good, at least for me, come out of it. All right, what do you got?
16: Well, I got that official ruling. But we also have Steve Schleicher on the phone if you wanted to talk with him.
0: Let's do Steve Schleicher, okay. And then we'll get to the and that's the birthright ruling, I'm assuming.
16: It is the transgender ruling.
0: Okay, we'll come back to that then because we are waiting for birthright citizenship. And I guess in the long run, Steve Schleicher, I can try to transition to saying, well, when it comes to voting and being a citizen or not, this is going to have an impact going forward on clerks and recorders like you. That's pretty lame. But let's talk about the last not even 24 hours. I mean, we're down to less than 12 hours when it comes to voting. What are the last-minute questions and issues that the average voter out there is having? Clerk and recorder, Steve Schleicher.
17: Yeah, Richard, good morning. So right now, I'm getting some phone calls in regards to when we're going to sit there and post unofficial election results. And I've been sharing with everybody is by 7:30, 7:45 is my office will be sitting there posting those results. But I said, you know, that can move because we have to wait for the last voters either in person or that are in line at our secure ballot drop boxes to cast their ballot. Additional results will be posted at between 9:30 and also throughout the evening as we finish processing and tabulating this evening. We are anticipating probably between 50 to 55,000 voters casting their ballots today. And as we closed everything up yesterday, Richard, we have a total of 107,022 ballots that have been cast, which puts us just shy of a 22% turnout. So today is going to be a big day.
0: Well, I want to help out because I know there are going to be a number of people who are saying, hold on, Steve Schleicher, you say you're going to have this, but the polls close at 7 o'clock. In fact, they have heard people, not so much on KBOR, but a lot of people want to be the first to announce this or that, and that so-and-so won this race or that race or that race. I can just say from having worked in television, that is not at all because all of the results are in. That's because there, in the opinion of the people at that TV station, newspaper, radio, there is no way based on what is still out there that the outcome can change, but it's nothing officially coming from you or I'll be glad when I have to say this name, Jenna Griswold.
17: Yeah, no, absolutely, Richard. In fact, because we will be pushing out unofficial election results. And the reason why they're called unofficial is because, you know, we have 8 days for our overseas military members to cast their ballots. And so that will lead up until next week. And also the folks that need to cure their ballot for signature verification issues or not signing their ballot envelope, they too have 8 days per Colorado law to come on in and cure their ballot. We too are going to keep our finger on the pulse in regards to looking at several races that may be pretty close, because in accordance with Colorado law, if it falls within a half percent of one another, then we need to do a mandatory recount. So we're going to be looking at several races as well to see if they fall within that half percentage point.
0: Well, and that's not an abstraction. I think that was the case with Rebecca Kelty, perhaps somebody else in the last go round.
17: It was.
0: Do we have, well, if you could just recap that real quickly, because I don't think, I mean, I think people vaguely know how tight some of these races can be, but I think they think it's an abstraction. It is not an abstraction. Some of these cases are close enough that, yeah, if you encourage your neighbor or your child to go vote, it could have played a big difference. In your time as clerk and recorder, give us some of the close calls.
17: Yeah, no, absolutely. In fact, you know, the House District 16 race, which included Rebecca Kelty, you know, that was over 70,000 votes cast, and it was separated by 3 votes. And Richard, you know, I too, growing up and being a voter each and every year, you know, you always hear that that saying that every vote counts. Well, I now know for sure because I was the clerk and recorder and also a canvas board member that oversaw that recount where Representative Kelty won by 3 votes. In addition to that, we had a school board race years ago that won by 1 vote. So every vote does count. And, you know, it's one of those things, Richard, is every time I vote, it is me honoring those individuals that sacrificed for us to have this right in the United States.
0: You know, you and your staff are so great about doing so much. And of course, we focus on it, you know, as we get close to the election, et cetera. If you could clarify one thing here real quick, because I keep getting text messages. I think I know the answer to that. But people sometimes get a little bit confused when it comes to mayoral races as opposed to races to be a statewide elected official like governor or something like that. We're sometimes talking about you, the clerk and recorder, and sometimes we're talking about someone from the city or a city race. These are two very, very different things, correct?
17: No, Richard, they are. In fact, you know, when the city has an election, you know, that is basically done under Title 32 election, which is very, very different than Title 1 elections that we conduct here in El Paso County. And the city clerk actually conducts the city of Colorado Springs elections. Here, we basically coordinate, of course, all the coordinated and all the federal elections here in the county. And we also basically have an intergovernment agreement with many of our municipalities where we too coordinate their elections. Right now, we do not have that agreement with the city of Colorado Springs. And I do know, you know, there are things that are going on and discussions in regards to that. But it is a vastly different style of election, whereas the city does not have to have in-person vote centers. You know, the number of security things that we are required to provide per federal and state law, the city is not. So also, you know, folks, when they do a city election, they don't have ballot tracks. So there's a lot of times voters will sit there and ask the question going, why am I not getting an email, or why can I not go in person? It's because they are bound up by Title 32 and we're bound by Title 1. But it is confusing to voters many times during a municipal election.
0: Well, part of that, folks, is because our clerk and recorder is above and beyond, I think, what many people's expectations are. We're talking with Steve Schleicher, of course, the clerk and recorder, El Paso County. I come in this morning and Dave is like, so did you vote? And I'm like, not yet. He's like, all you had to do is walk across the parking lot and just drop it off over there. I didn't do that. But now I've got a different strategy, and that is I want to vote in person. And I'm pretty sure, Steve, that there are a number of people out there who are like me. It's not just old school. I can't even explain exactly why I want to vote in person. But for the people listening or people like me, how do they find out where they should be going to vote in person?
17: Yeah, you know, they could sit there and they could go online to my website, you know, clerk and recorder at, you know, elpasoco.com. You can go out there and find the locations to do in person. They're also included in your ballot instructions where you can go. And as of last night, when we closed things down, Richard, we've already had 664 voters vote in person. So as soon as we opened up yesterday, we saw a pretty solid rush of individuals voting in person. And then we opened up at 7 o'clock this morning. Our judges were here at 6:15, got everything set up. There was already people waiting in line here at the Citizen Service Center to vote in person at 7. And all of our in-person vote centers will be open till 7 o'clock tonight when the polls close.
0: You've got it. If there's anything that happens that you need to get the word out to the public, you know this always. All you have to do is shoot me a text and I'll get you on the air as quickly as I can. Absent that, Steve Schleicher, any last minute instructions or observations that the average listener and voter should probably know about?
17: You know, Richard, you and I, you know, over the last week have been talking about it. It's a big day. And, you know, I just want to say thank you to my staff and thank you to the 350 judges, because we've been working on this for months leading up to today. And it's their stage to take a bow, because they're doing an amazing job. And we're going to have a very successful election here in El Paso County.
0: Well, let's tip a hat there real quickly, because I don't expect my listeners to listen each and every minute of the show. So sometimes they may have heard something, other times they're not. But you've been on the program many times and saying, well, the desks are clean. And sometimes that's after a huge number of people have been voting, turning their ballots in. Talk to us real quickly, if you could, about clean desks and how that became the standard and is the standard for Steve Schleicher and his staff.
17: You know, Richard, absolutely. In fact, it's one of those things where when we push out our unofficial numbers tonight about 7:30, we want to make sure that those numbers included all ballots that have been cast since we mailed them out. And so having a clean desk as of last night meant this is information that's going to be pushed out to the candidates, their campaigns, and also to the voters and the media taking a look going, okay, these are some pretty significant numbers. And to include, our judges have already, they're here, they're working, is we're going to be including all the ballots that are going to be cast through this morning and through this afternoon. So what we push out 7:30 is going to be a pretty significant push for everything from the moment we mail the ballots leading up to this afternoon.
0: You got it. I'm going to let you get back to work with your staff. God bless you,
17: sir.
0: And thank you and them for doing such a great job. That is clerk and recorder Steve Schleicher, El Paso County. Let's take a short break. When you come back, we'll give you a little bit more of a recap of what is going on with regard to the Supreme Court, and especially with regard to that executive order that attempted President Trump to end birthright citizenship. Is that going to work or not? Does that stand or not? And then a little bit later on, we'll be talking with Scott Bottoms one final time here on the Richard Randall Show, 740 KVOR.
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3: We have crashes northbound Powers right after Dublin. Also southbound North Nevada Pulpit Peak View. We do have heavier volume on I-25 southbound from Briargate down to Guard of the Gods, and northbound lanes heavy around the Motor City Curve up through to Centennial. I'm Sean Martinez. It's traffic.
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10: I don't know about you, but my social media feeds are flooded with lotions and potions and gadgets, all promising to unlock different components of longevity. But if you log off, take a step back from all the hype, you'll find that the actual keys to a longer, healthier life are hiding in plain sight. There are four of them. Number one, nutrition. The Mediterranean diet really is the gold standard. Number two, exercise. You should be getting 150 minutes of moderate intensity exercise or 75 minutes of vigorous intensity exercise every week, plus strength training and stretching. Number three, sleep. Sleep is when your body and your brain repair themselves. You should be getting 7 to 9 hours a night. And finally, number four, often gets forgotten, socialization. It's not a bonus. It's a necessity for a healthy life, finding a sense of community, purpose, and belonging. I'm Dr. Sanjay Gupta, helping you live a better life.
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28: Lots of sunshine this morning, increasing cloud cover into the afternoon with maybe some breezier winds, but not as much as yesterday, and even an isolated shower or storm possible. Temperatures will be cooler with highs in the low to mid 80s. With the KKTV 11 Alert Weather, I'm meteorologist Kevin Bloomberg.
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0: Richard Randall will be getting an update on the Supreme Court birthright citizenship here in about a minute. In the meantime, I want to talk to you about Barb Schlinker, Your Home Sold, Guaranteed Realty. You know, things go from one year to another, from one Supreme Court session and one election cycle. Things are not static. And when it comes to real estate, it's never static either. I mean, the interest rates go this way. The market is hot. The market is cold. What do you want from somebody who's going to be taking care of one of the biggest events in your life, one of the biggest transactions? That and a 401k are, for most people, the biggest things that they've got. I want somebody who I can rely on, who is consistent and knows what to do when it's up or down or all points in between. You get that when you've got somebody with more than 25 years of experience. That's what Barb Schlinker brings to the table. But even more important than that, perhaps, is she guarantees it. A lot of times people are saying, wait, how can she guarantee to sell the house? How can she guarantee the price she's going to sell it for? Well, the answer is because she's been doing it for more than 25 years. She's seen a hot market. She's seen a bubble burst over here. She's been there and she has done that. And she's in a position to represent you. The way you do that, give a call, 719-301-3900 or barbhasthebuyers.com. You get the very latest information from her. And then, again, remember on the weekends, 11 until noon, you can be listening to her. So we do have a ruling on birthright citizenship. Here's what I can tell you is it's not an overarching ruling. It has to do with an executive order that President Trump had signed and whether it can change birthright citizenship. So I need to know from you, just very briefly, do you believe that if somebody is in this country and they're here illegally and they have a child, that the child ought to be a U.S. citizen? Because I don't believe that. I don't believe it at all. In fact, there are about 300 to 380,000 births per year. That's per year in the United States from illegal mothers. Take no offense to illegal mothers, but I'm pretty sure you don't hold the same values that I do, that the people listening to this program, that my parents, my grandparents, and a long line of Americans held, because you would have more respect for the integrity of this country than to be coming in here illegally. Do I make a distinction? Do I think people who are born here are better than people who come here illegally? Yes, I do. And I don't think it's a close call. Does that mean that there are, you know, people who came here illegally that could be great Americans, great American heroes? Yep, that's true. I wish they came here legally. So 300 to 380,000 births per year from illegal mothers here in the U.S. There are about 910,000 births from foreigners who are here in America per year. And there have been 5.5 million births from illegal mothers in America over just the past 20 years. It's how you lose a country, quite honestly. And it's we have to do something, because if we start losing elections, if we don't have the House or the Senate, and I can go off on Thune for a long time here as well, and voter integrity, then we're screwed. Because I think Democrats learned one thing. When it's right in front of you, you better take it. Make hay while the sun shines, or whatever you'd like to say. But I think if you look back at Clinton and Obama and Biden and Harris and all the rest of them, they thought it's going to be clear sailing. They did not expect that Trump would be able to interfere or come back. Or if that, God forbid, it happened, we can have him in prison, or we can make sure that he's never president again. I think a lot of people were counting on that, including the deep state. And make no mistake, if they knew that they weren't going to have Democrat administration after Democrat administration, they would have done a lot more. And I think, you know, Obama has pretty much conceded that point, that he could have been more aggressive, but he was wanting to protect his legacy. What? I know. When I say protects his legacy, you might think that kicking the can down the road when it came to Iran having nukes might be part of what he was doing. Richard, I can't believe you say that. Well, believe it. Nobody ever talks about it. But you know that agreement that he had, the Obama agreement? I keep telling people there was a sunset on it. It went for a period of time, and then, boom, it's gone. And the idea was, or the excuse that they give is, well, that gives us time to come up with another agreement when we get closer to the end. Yeah, well, you're in a position now where this president is doing something about a problem that was left for him by Obama, by Clinton, by Bush, by Otto, Penn, Biden, whatever the heck it is, left for him over and over again. Scott Bottoms, when we come
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13: 9 o'clock in Colorado Springs. I'm Jim Arthur in the KVOR 24/7 News Center. The Supreme Court this morning upholds birthright citizenship, striking down President Trump's executive order that declared children born to people in the United States illegally are not American citizens. The 14th Amendment and more recent laws have ruled anyone born in the United States is a citizen. Officials have identified the three firefighters who lost their lives battling the Snyder Fire Saturday in western Colorado. 27-year-old Sidney Watson, 27-year-old Nick Hutcherson, and 38-year-old Emily Barker were part of a U.S. Forest Service helitack crew that was based in Rifle in northwestern Colorado. The three tried to use emergency protective shelters as the Snyder Fire closed in on them, but they were overcome. Two other firefighters were injured. Governor Jared Polis said flags will fly at half-staff on the dates of the victims' memorials, which have yet to be announced. It's primary day in Colorado as Republicans and Democrats will decide who'll face off against each other in November for a number of seats, including governor, attorney general, and a number of district seats. In the race for governor, the two Democrats running, Michael Bennett against Phil Weiser, and there are four on the Republican ticket, Scott Bottoms, Barb Kirkmeyer, Victor Marks, and Kelvin Kaman Wimberly. You will hear from Scott Bottoms coming up in the next hour on the Richard Randall Show. Also, for the attorney general seat, on the Democratic side, there are four candidates, David Seligman, Jenna Griswold, also Michael Daugherty, and Hedel Doshi. On the Republican side, Michael Allen will oppose David Wilson. KVOR weather from the 11 Alert Team at KKTV. Sunny with a slight chance of rain today, an isolated shower, but we don't expect much out of it. High in Colorado Springs, around 85 to 87 degrees. Warmer tomorrow. We'll be back around 90 and warmer still Thursday and Friday. We do have a red flag warning today for high fire danger. Right now, 66 in the Springs at KVOR. I'm Jim Arthur. 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
0: Here's what we've got. We've got good news, bad news, and pending news. And the pending news is pretty simple. We're just waiting to find out what this election is going to bring us. I really am not much of a prognosticator when it comes to this. Actually, that's not true. I am. And I have very strong and firm beliefs as to what is going to be the end result at the end of the voting and the tabulations here tonight. And I don't think it's good. If you're wondering, but Richard, do you think that, you know, all of these people can be elected? And I've talked about that before, but one of the listeners, and it may be you listening to me right now, said, Richard, you made the point. You don't need to belabor the point every day, because then you're going to persuade people to not go out and vote. And simply because they may not be able to impact this race or that race doesn't mean they shouldn't go out to vote. I'm here to tell you, go out and vote, and vote early and often. No, that sounds like a Democrat, doesn't it? Early and often. Get people that you know to vote, because we need as much as we can. I do fear that this is not bad enough. It's going to have to be worse than this before we see some significant changes nationally or here in Colorado. We're going to have Scott Bottoms here in about 20 minutes or so, but I'm looking at some of the video that is coming out of this fire, and it's dramatic. I spent several summers where I would cover a fire down in the Four Corners, and I'd come back, and then I'd go back down to Los Alamos, and I'd cover the fire down there. Then I'd go cover the Hayman fire for 14 days in a row, you know, and it was just fire after fire after fire, and you get a real appreciation for just what it means. And you take some risks as well. Los Alamos, I was down there, and they, because of the nature of, you know, the nuclear program and all the rest down there, they were keeping the media very far away. But I was able to make friends with some of the hotshots in their little area where they're camping and hanging out when the weather was so bad that they couldn't go to work. They had to just sit there and watch this fire, you know, burn and burn and burn, and they couldn't do anything except wait. Well, when they were finally allowed to go back, it was Archuleta number two, I think was the name of the hot shots. When they were allowed to go back in, they were kind enough to let me go with them. They shouldn't have done that. I wasn't supposed to do that. But in those days, I thought, well, I'll give people, you know, an inside look at this and a better idea. I'm glad nothing bad happened. But it really did take us to a position, or took me to a position, that I never would have seen if I just hung out with all of the other, you know, news crews, etc. And I also knew a little bit about how to keep safe. Sometimes things happen for a reason. Let me just tell you this, and it's pretty simple. If you are ever, God forbid, ever caught in a fire, or it's coming toward you and there's no escape route, one of the things that you have to understand is you can't wait until that moment. Schooning Fire, a lot of these other things up there, when they blow up, they are blowing embers a mile to a mile and a half ahead of where the orange and red of the fire itself is. And they create their own weather pattern that does that. I remember standing on top of some roofs up there in Teller County, and you could see the fire coming toward, and it was coming fast enough that you could look at it here and there and there, and then you get off the roof and you go somewhere else. Point is, though, you can't wait until the last minute, and you cannot assume that because it's 3 miles or 4 miles away that everything is okay. You err on the side of caution each and every time. If you ever find yourself caught in a bad situation, one of the things that I would recommend, and this comes from the Man Gulch fire up there in Montana and a lot of other fires, and that is, if you see an area that has already been burned, in other words, it's charcoal, it's black, there's nothing left to burn there, then if that's your only option and you can't get away from this fire some other way, you get in the middle of that burned area. Why? Because nothing can burn there again. Well, then you're safe as can be. No, you're not safe as can be at all, because you're not probably going to be burned to death. It's going to be the heat of the fire and what you're inhaling, and it fries your lungs. It's not just that it burns your skin. No, I'm not telling you, oh, this is a fail-safe way to do this kind of thing. I also, in those days, I carried one of those storm, it looks like a small little pup tent. It's made out of aluminum or something that looks like that. You could deploy that emergency in probably, I think, about a minute. I've been inside, you know, those when they had us practice and gave us an idea of what it's like. But you had Storm King, a lot of the firefighters that were lost there up near Grand Junction, up near Rifle, they had deployed those. But the fire is so hot, it creates so much wind that they just didn't work. All right, so keep an eye on that. I did have, actually, it's one of our listeners here and a friend of mine, Tim, said, the entire city of Colorado Springs is 124,000 acres. So that fire that we're looking at down south is 24,000 acres, and that just popped up within 24 hours. That is fast. And he goes on to say, well, that's about the equivalent of 1/5 of the entire city, Colorado Springs, is gone. And I guess the good news is that an acre down there is probably not going to have, you know, a home or an apartment or anything where people necessarily are going to lose their lives. You have outbuildings and barns and animals and stuff. But this is not something that we should take lightly. Let's go back to text messages here, and we'll continue getting the information on. We're waiting for Fox to give us really good, detailed information on the Supreme Court's ruling. Apparently, what they have done is they have ruled against birthright citizenship. And they did it specifically because it was coming out of an executive order that President Trump had signed and thought that he could stop this. Now, one of the things I think it's important, and I didn't understand this even when I was in law school, is that this is not something that is clearly included in the United States Constitution from our founding fathers. Nope, that's not how it worked at all. Well, then what? Well, it's been based on Supreme Court rulings, and that's how we get to this point. And I never like saying this, but I will. So when it comes to the Constitution and Supreme Court rulings, It is called a living document. Now, most people I know get angry as hell when they hear that. If they hear the true explanation, which is you had no expectation when any of the founding fathers were crafting, you know, the Constitution through the years, amendments and all of the rest, that you were going to have satellites, you're going to have drones that can invade somebody's privacy, you would have all these electronic devices. So what do we have? Well, we have the Supreme Court left to try to take a document that's a couple hundred years old and apply it to the technology and what is going on right now. That's not always easy, but it does mean that you've got to interpret. And I think that's where a lot of people do get confused, because it has to do with that interpretation that gives rise to the thought that it's, in fact, a living document. We do have Fox. Shannon Breen's going to be the one who helps us on this one. She's got the very latest Supreme Court striking down. Again, it's that executive order from President Trump. He was attempting to end birthright citizenship. The big question is going to be, is it narrow enough that it's only that executive order, or did they go beyond that and give us some guidance going forward? In other words, you could have a president, someone else, who would modify and do it in a different fashion. Shannon Breen from Fox.
18: It says children born in the United States to parents unlawfully or temporarily present are, quote, subject to the jurisdiction of the United States and are citizens at birth under the 14th Amendment's citizenship clause. As we expected, the Chief Justice wrote this opinion. Justices Sotomayor, Kagan, Barrett, and Jackson joined. Jackson has a concurring opinion in which Sotomayor joins. Justice Kavanaugh files an opinion concurring in the judgment and dissenting in part. The dissent comes from Justice Thomas. He is joined by Gorsuch, Alito. And then Justice Gorsuch apparently has his own dissenting opinion. And it looks like a bit of a split, but enough of a plurality coming together to say that the executive order that the president issued very quickly upon taking office is no good.
0: So who is fighting for you? Well, that would be President Trump. And he is fighting on every single front, whether it's Supreme Court or birthright citizenship. Here's my problem. And I got a lot of them with this kind of thing. One is that I don't believe this was ever what was intended. When we go back to, you know, the 1860s, this isn't what they had in mind. Not at all. And beyond that, I don't like the idea that the Supreme Court is a super legislature and is just going to start making up rulings out of whole cloth based on what's popular with Americans or what's best for this special interest group or that. But again, we have the same problem. That's why I mentioned John Thune when it comes to this sort of thing. Where, what are people thinking about the United States of America? What good do you think comes out of allowing people to come into this country illegally? China, you know, Somalia, take your pick, have a child, and that child is a U.S. citizen. There's no good that comes out of that. There's just none. And it quite honestly reminds me of, you know, many of the leaders in Europe. They don't seem to care about their own people because they keep letting all of these illegals come into their country. And it's ruining and tearing down their culture. So I have to ask, you guys couldn't see that? That wasn't foreseeable to you in Spain or the UK or, you know, Ireland? You couldn't foresee this? You should have been able to, because it was right there in front of you. These are not people who want to become Germans or Irish or anything of the sort. They want to conquer your country. When you look at some of this video, it just irritates the hell out of me, because there's one simple thing that I don't think the mainstream media is going to tell you, as if you're getting your information there. But if you are, they're not going to tell you that when it comes to all of these massive protests that you see from Muslims, primarily in Europe, that what? They would normally do that not having their big prayers outside in the streets and shutting down the streets and hearing, you know, Barack Obama's famous call to prayer and all the rest. You go to other countries, they do that inside of the mosque. They do that on their own time, inside the mosque, on their own property. So then why would they do that out in the streets? It's control. It's control. And it's showing you, and it's showing off, and it's showing that they can do that, so they will do that. Am I anti-Islam? you know, there are a lot of different ways you could be anti-Islam. But I will tell you this. I am anti-people being in this country illegally. And I'm sure as hell anti-anyone who hates this country and wants to change this country. And it never seems like it's for the better. All right. Here we go. Richard, may I, looking for your cheat sheet, goes from there. And I know that most people want to hear me say this person or that person. The very first thing you should know is that I think any one of the three Republicans will be better than any Democrat. That's number one. Number two, I'm concerned about the prospects of all three Republicans, and especially with Greg Lopez in the race as well. When it comes to what these candidates believe and what they, where they are on policy, I probably match up with all of them 90 to 95%. There is one thing, and it's only come across my brain in the past probably week or so, and that is if, God forbid, none of these Republicans or Greg Lopez is going to be our next governor, then what? Then whoever was the main candidate who goes from the primary to the general is probably, for better or for worse, going to be the face of the Republican Party. So what? What do you want from that? Well, if it turns out that they're not going to be governor, I want somebody who is the face of the Republican Party that is going to help Republicans get elected in the future, and especially when it comes to the governor's office 4 years down the road. This one just says, may I ask you, voted for? I haven't voted yet in the governor's race. I would tell you I voted for one of the three. I use the exact criteria that you use. This person says, leaning towards Scott Bottoms. One thing I can tell you is that I have hardly talked to anyone who says that they are going to change their mind from where they were at the very beginning of this. In other words, the Bottoms people are still supporting Scott. The people who love Victor, same thing. Barb Kirkmeyer, the same thing. I don't see much movement on this one way or another. Let's do this. Let's take a short break. We have got, let's do that right now. You give us a little bit more time. We're going to have, as I said, Scott Bottoms will be after news at the bottom of the hour. We'll have more on this birthright citizenship, but more advice, I guess, when it comes to the governor's race. And I think I'm trying to draw a fine line here. I said at the beginning, I'm not going to endorse anyone. And so I'm not going to, at the last minute, just change that. But I think if I give you the same guidance that I'm using for myself, and in the past, 48 hours or so, I asked for guidance from 24 people that are good, solid conservatives. I asked their opinion and what they think. Yes, some of them said it's going to be Victor Marks. Some of them said it's going to be Scott Bottoms, Barb Kirkmeyer. You get the deal. But then I asked them, so why? It's all over the place. It's all over the place. But what I can do is tell you what other people are thinking and doing. And I think it'll become pretty obvious to you and to everyone else. Short break. You can text in at 719-715-0740.
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3: Lots of sunshine this morning, increasing cloud cover into the afternoon with maybe some breezier winds, but not as much as yesterday, and even an isolated shower or storm possible. Temperatures will be cooler with highs in the low to mid 80s. With the KKTV 11 Alert Weather, I'm meteorologist Kevin Bloomberg.
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6: 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Let me get as many text messages as we can here, and then you'll hear from Scott Bottoms himself, after we go to news at the bottom. This one, good morning, Richard. Scott here, different Scott, of course. The Supreme Court ruling on birthright citizenship is a purely political-based one, in my opinion. It just shows how the Supreme Court has become so political that it can't even protect our nation. Even a fourth grader can understand that if you want to invade a country, come here illegally and have children to take over and change the culture, within a generation or two, you've taken over the nation without even raising one firearm. With rulings like this, the republic will fall. So, Scott, you're probably wondering, out of all those words, which ones I disagree with? Not a single one. Not a single one. And it applies to Europe as well as it does to the United States, applies to specific states here in the United States. And I've got to believe that there are people who, you know, who are Muslims, who, you know, Islam is their deal, who are laughing their butts off that Europe and the United States are so stupid that we would allow this. They don't have to have a nuclear weapon. They don't have to bomb something. They don't have to have even terrorist attacks.

0: or any of that. Get into a country, do it legally or otherwise. Keep having sex, keep having children, let them grow up. They have children. And just like Scott said, within a generation or two, you've taken over that country. This one, it says, fundamental problem is lack of assimilation. Libs push enclaves of cultures independent of American values and publicly declare allegiance to their home countries instead of the United States. Flouting immigration and other laws follows naturally, Don from Monument. And all you have to do, listen to Ilhan Omar and some of these other people. It's not what, you know, American laws are. It's not what the law of the land is supposed to be. Pretty clear to me that their allegiance really is to Somalia or some other place. I don't know if it's Archie Bunker or something. If you don't like the country, then get the hell out. Don't change this into, you know, a caliphate, or, you know, make it so that the law of the land is Islam. And don't change this country. If you don't like it, go somewhere else. But they want to change this country and the European countries as well. And that is the complete explanation. Why Democrats agree with this, I'm not quite certain. We'll talk with a good Republican when we come back. That is Scott Bottoms.
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2: 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I'm Jim Arthur in the KVOR 24/7 News Center. The Supreme Court earlier this morning upholding birthright citizenship, striking down President Trump's executive order that declared children born to people in the United States illegally are not American citizens. The 14th Amendment and more recent laws have ruled that anyone born in the U.S. is a citizen. It's primary day in Colorado. Republicans and Democrats deciding will face off against each other in November. We're watching the governor's race, the attorney general's race, among others. For governor, four Republicans trying to win the primary. They are Scott Bottoms, Barb Kirkmeyer, Victor Marks, and Kelvin Kaman Wimberly. The Republican winner faces either Michael Bennett or Phil Weiser from the Democratic side. In the race for attorney general, four Democrats, including Hedel Doshi, Michael Daugherty, Jenna Griswold, and David Seligman are looking for the ticket. Candidates for the Republican ticket are Michael Allen and David Wilson. And we're waiting for updates on the Snyder Fire, which is the largest wildfire in the state of Colorado, burning at this hour, burning some 30,000 acres with 0% containment southwest of Grand Junction. Also hoping for an update on the Aspen Acres Fire, which is burning in Pueblo County near Custer County. The towns of Beulah and Rye and San Isabel have all been evacuated. That fire was at 23,000 acres with 0% containment. KVOR weather from the 11 Alert Team at KKTV. Sunny this morning, some clouds later in the day, maybe an isolated shower. A little bit cooler today, highs around 85, but back to near 90 tomorrow, and the low to mid-90s for Thursday and Friday. And a reminder, a red flag warning goes into effect for El Paso County beginning this morning at 10 and lasts until 10 tonight. In Colorado Springs right now, sunny skies and 68 degrees. I'm Jim Arthur. 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
7: Not all screen time is created equal, and a new study out of Sweden is helping us understand this even better. So researchers followed more than 20,000 people over nearly two decades and determined that passive screen time, like sitting on the couch and watching television, raised someone's risk of dementia. But if they did something active, like reading, puzzles, or interacting with other people, this same group of people saw their risk of dementia drop. Just like you gotta put the work in to keep your body in shape as you age, you basically have to do the same thing with your brain. A couple things I have found to help: working to learn something new every day, whatever it might be, challenging yourself in some way every day, and really importantly, staying socially active. Some days that means meeting friends in person. Other days, maybe an email, a text, or a phone call. Just stay engaged. I'm Dr. Sanjay Gupta, helping you live a better life.
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0: A gubernatorial candidate on the Richard Randall Show. It won't be candidates after this. And Scott Bottoms, thank you for joining us. I mean, everything is so hectic. Campaigns are, and everybody wants a piece of your time, of course. And I want to thank you for joining us here this morning. I don't know that most people are still in a position where they may change their mind. Most people who support you that I talk with, they support you, and they're still trying to get the word out. Same thing with Victor Marx, Kirchmeier, et cetera. What is the word out? Getting that word out to people perhaps who have not heard you before, Scott, and they still have their ballot. What are the main points that you would like them to know?
9: Well, first, thanks for having me on, Richard. And I think the main point is that when I'm governor, we're going to go back to the Constitution, and we're going to root out corruption, human trafficking, and pedophilia all across the state of Colorado and every agency, every department, every group that we have reach into. And so, as you were saying, how many people are changing their mind or whatever? I don't think at this point people are changing their mind. I think what's happening is there's still a lot of people that just don't vote in the primary. And so all of our door knockers and our people that are calling and everything, they are just trying to get people out to vote during this primary, because that's actually very, very important in the process.
0: I agree with you 100% on that, Scott. And I know that one of those groups, or at least two of them, that I was kind of stunned when I saw the numbers of them not turning out to vote. Those would be hunters and people who owned firearms. This, Democrat after Democrat after is predictable, the path they've taken and where they're going. Scott Bottoms, if you could talk to every gun owner out there and every hunter out there who hasn't been persuaded to come out and vote, what would be your pitch to them?
9: Well, we are seeing right in front of our eyes, but this is not publicly known, is that the Democrats are trying to take down Colorado Parks and Wildlife, too, and they're doing it with this bill from last year, 003. If you don't get out and vote and you don't get the right person in office, there's a good chance by this time next year, CPW will have been crumbled or completely done away with. They're going to lose all of their federal funding because of the 003 bill from 2025. And this is very intentional by Democrats across the state. They don't like anyone owning any kind of firearm, and they don't like hunters killing animals. And so they're going to take this whole thing down, and the hunters are going to sit by and watch if they keep consistent with the past. But we are seeing a good surge from the hunters across the state. And another huge demographic is the church. The church doesn't vote. They voted around 45%. Hunters voted around 55%. Neither of those numbers are good if you want to have any kind of direction and input into what this state is doing right now.
0: You know, I could be wrong on this, but I've said for a long time from the very beginning on this that I'm not sure that Colorado, I'm talking about the average person in Colorado, not people who are on the right, not Christians, not people who believe in God, but the average person in Colorado, I'm not convinced that they are ready to vote either for a pastor or for a minister. I know we've talked about this before, but if you could revisit that one last time and assure people like me, he would be concerned about that with both you and Victor Marks, that it's not the issue that I'm afraid it might be.
9: No, it's really not. In fact, the demographic shifts that we're seeing all over the state is not that they want to vote for somebody that has some kind of Christian background or pastoral background, but they're wanting a true leader of integrity and character. Well, you're not getting that with anybody on the Democrat side. And so that's why we're seeing all of the numbers moving into our arena. We're going to win the primaries today. And the reason basically is because there are people unaffiliated, independents. They're ready for a sound, moral, honest, doesn't lie, doesn't take money under the table leader that will take Colorado into the next step, which is really reclaiming a lot of the things of who we are. Our Midwest values, those kind of things have been under attack for so long. And so as a pastor, I'm the guy that brings that to the table. I'm not dishonest. I'm honest to a fault.
0: I was going
9: to
0: say
9: and
0: that.
9: And I also, I'm also a man of integrity and character. And that's what people are looking for. They need that in leadership right now. And that's what we're seeing all across the country and states across the country is those are the people that everybody, Democrats, Republicans, unaffiliated, everybody is leaning into is those types of leaders.
0: You know, I never thought I'd talk to somebody that would be representing me because they're a Republican or they're conservative and say, too honest to a fault. Oh, my gosh. That's a sad commentary on what we elect. And yet, I have to think, Scott Bottoms, whether people like you or not, whether they like your positions or not, whether they agree with you or not, it doesn't matter. Whether it's guns or, you know, abortion, religion, any of these various things, you are honest. They do know where you stand, and what you see is what you get. Talk to us about that.
9: Yeah, that's always been me. This is not a political side of me. This has always been me. I've been a pastor for 35 years. Who I am behind the pulpit is who I am at home, is who I am in the public. There's no difference between me. I don't understand. In fact, my brain struggles with this idea of, you know, you talk to these people because this is what they want to hear, or you talk to these people because this is what they want to hear. That's not how I look at life. You ask me a question, I'm going to tell you what I think. I'm going to give you the most honest answer I can possibly give, and then you decide whether you like that. I've done that as a pastor. I've done that in as a representative for 4 years. If you tell me, ask me a question, or you want to have a conversation, I'm going to tell you exactly what I think, and then it's up to you to make some kind of decision, not up to me to change it to try to get you to make a decision.
0: You know, I normally don't do this where I advocate for something, but you've been on the program a ton of times, so I'm going to ask it because I do get text messages about it, and people are concerned about it, as I am. I don't see that there is any way that a Republican can win the general election without the support of every Republican we can possibly get, plus a lot of independents, and perhaps even some Democrats. So I'm going to try to persuade you that no matter what happens in the next 24, 48 hours, that you'll support whoever the candidate is for the sake of Colorado and the people. Can I convince you to do that, Scott Bottoms?
9: Not when it comes to Victor Marks. I've made my stance. The man's a liar. He's very corrupt. He is very destructive. And the moment that if he gets the primary vote tonight, which is not going to happen, the very moment that happens, the media is going to jump on him, and we are not going to have a candidate in the next 48 hours. Let's give it a week, but we won't have a candidate, and there's a chance that that people are going to be bringing charges against him, and that he will be arrested for some of his fraud and corruption and con man. This will destroy our Republican Party if he gets the nomination. If Kirkmeyer gets the nomination, we just keep doing what we've been doing for the last 15 years. She's not, you know, corrupt and taking money under the table and selling her property back to herself and lying on her DD 214. Those are the kind of things that destroy the Republican Party. She's not doing that. She's just a Democrat. And so that's where it hurts with us, but with her. But our state's not destroyed by her becoming governor.
0: So, final thing, and I want to say you have been so generous with your time. I'm honored that you take time out to join us here. And I think you're right. There are still people out there maybe not going to change their mind, but they may change whether they go ahead and vote or not. It's very easy to just stay at home and to not vote. Your final pitch, Scott Bottoms, if you would, to people to go out and vote, and I know in your case, to vote for you.
9: Yeah, this is a very crucial vote in our direction toward the general election. We have to get people out to vote. And I think this is more of a bigger picture than just me. And I'm not saying that if everybody that goes out to vote today is going to vote for me. That's not what I'm saying. But this is what our republic is built upon, and we have lost the importance of voting. We've lost the privilege, but also the huge responsibility. And so just anything I can do to convince somebody, go out and vote. Just vote. It is your obligation as part of this country to do this. And specifically when we're watching our country being taken away from us right in front of our eyes, don't let what happened in California happen here. Just get out and vote.
0: A final question, and I try to ask the right questions, but that doesn't mean I always do. Is there something, Scott Bottoms, you wish that I had asked you or that we had talked about in the final minute or two before I let you go?
9: No, I think you got it. I'm excited about today. This is going to be an amazing ending today, and ready to take the next step into the general election. And so, no, you've done fine. Thank you. ScottBottoms.com. Go check us out if you haven't voted or had no plans of voting, and then please vote.
0: You got it. Thank you, Pastor and Representative, and good luck as well, I should say. We'll take a break when we come back. If you've got a reaction to Scott Bottoms, I will take it, 719-715-0740. If you've got a candidate in mind, including Scott Bottoms, and you think that there is something that people should know that has not been brought up yet, even sometimes by the candidate, candidates will tell you everything. Other times, some of them are so humble they don't tell you about something that actually accrues to their benefits. And then, of course, there are some things that they don't want the public to know. We'll do all of that, plus talk about the transgender sport ruling from the Supreme Court and about the anchor baby issue as well. Stay tuned.
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6: A Better Life with Dr. Sanjay Gupta.
7: As someone who's been married nearly 25 years, I'll tell you, there's a lot of great things about having a spouse. And according to a new study out of the University of Miami Health System, marriage might even be linked to a lower risk of cancer. Why? Well, the researchers said people who are married are less likely to engage in risky behavior. They're more likely to get a nudge to go to regular preventive medicine appointments and screenings. And they have a partner to share the load of family obligations, household chores, and finances. No one is saying you should get married in the pursuit of better health. But if you are single, how can you build a strong support system to maybe get some of these same benefits? Do your own research, find out what's important, and then hold members of your squad accountable and let them hold you accountable as well. That can provide a lot of support. I'm Dr. Sanjay Gupta, helping you live a better life.
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21: Lots of sunshine this morning, increasing cloud cover into the afternoon with maybe some breezier winds, but not as much as yesterday, and even an isolated shower or storm possible. Temperatures will be cooler with highs in the low to mid 80s. With the KKTV 11 Alert Weather, I'm meteorologist Kevin Bloomberg.
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0: 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Things change. I mean, we're liable to see big changes coming after the primaries, getting into the general, big changes coming out of the Supreme Court. But I like a little bit of consistency. I like something that you can rely on. I like something that is, what's the right word? Guaranteed. How about that? Guaranteed. Barb Schlinker, more than 25 years, she is in this market, literally a market, working her way up to, you know, Castle Rock, Douglas County, even further north, down south toward Walsenburg, further south than that, and out into the Eastern Plains and up Ute Pass as well. What does that mean? Well, it means when you've done that for more than 25 years, you have a pretty good idea. When somebody says, I want to sell my house, what are the biggest points that I've got going for us? Well, you're close to I-25, and if people have got to go to Denver, they're not going to have to contend with driving through town because you're up on the north end. I mean, she sees what is marketable, because she markets your home. So if you're in a great school district, she understands that, yes, there are going to be some people don't plan on having children, but a lot of them, the school district or the safety, is going to be one of the biggest issues that is out there. She learned that in those 25 years. They don't teach that in the 1 month that it takes to get your real estate license. They don't teach bargaining on that or negotiating as well. And that's a big deal, because Barb can usually get about 4% more on the average sale. And she does that sale three times faster than the average person. But consider 4% more on the average $400,000 home. That is $16,000. That's no small deal. Give her a call, 709-301-3900, or barbhasthebuyers.com. All right, here we go. I don't have anything on my list that I can't buy. If you want to put some stuff on there, it's okay. Oh, Burkas R Us. Jeez. He's saying that instead of Toys R Us, we're going to have Burkas R Us. I'll tell you what, folks. I cannot understand people who are okay with the invasion. And the invasion by who? I think, the overarching thing would be people who don't really want to be Americans. People who don't want the American dream. People who aren't willing to work for the American dream. People instead who want to come here and change everything. Look, we've had this in Colorado, haven't we? We've had people who came here from California because California was going to hell. So they wanted to get out of California and they came here. And then what? They started turning Colorado into California. But they just left California. Yeah, I get it. I'm just saying. And Texas is dealing with that, too. I mean, they're dealing with the whole Islam thing, but they're dealing with people like Beto, who says, well, move to Texas, and then you can help vote blue and get me elected. That is part of their strategy. If you're going to leave California because you don't like it anymore, but you're still a Democrat, come to Texas or come to Colorado. When you've got people who are coming into this country and they don't care about assimilation, they don't want to learn the language, all the Somalis up there, I know it sounds like I'm anti-Somali or some damn thing, but Ilhan Omar is going to be your standard for what you would like. When she is the standard representing all of these people, tells me about everything I need to know. Here we go. Does the Supreme Court ruling restrict presidential executive orders, or does it enhance the 14th Amendment birthright citizenship directly? The court typically rules as narrowly as possible. They do. And in fact, I was talking to David in the break. This catches us in a weird position because it happens after the show starts. And yes, we are getting access to the people from Fox, but I think you can tell from their reporting, it's pretty general. And am I critical of that? I'm really not, because I don't know the exact number of pages that we would get on a ruling on either the birthright or the transgender thing. I would say usually, of course, a case like this, at least 25 pages. And that's just for one opinion. As you heard Fox telling us, you have the majority opinion, and then you have Gorsuch that is writing his own opinion. He agrees and disagrees with this or that. You end up many times with three or four opinions that you need to look at. Why do you look at the ones that they don't count? They didn't vote in favor of the whole thing. You look at everything. But I can tell you this. If the question is that the Democrats have politicized this way too much, the answer is yes. And if your next question is, but haven't Republicans done that? No, they haven't. They haven't. We want good, decent people on there. Oh, yeah, but you're sexist and racist. So that's why Sandra Day O'Connor was the first woman on the United States Supreme Court? Is that what you're telling me? Or Clarence Thomas? He's been the biggest pain in the butt to Democrats for the longest period of time. I don't know if you've noticed, but he is black. Maybe it just comes down to the country and what is right and what is best and what's constitutional. That's why I can't wait to listen to Mark Levin right after Drive Time Sports today to get his take on a lot of this. But I guarantee you, I'm not somebody who can see into the future, but it doesn't take a weatherman to see which way the wind blows on this one. Democrats are right now where they were with FDR. And how is that? Well, FDR is president, but damn it, the Supreme Court and the U.S. House of Representatives and the Senate, he can't push through all the socialist kind of stuff that he wants. What's his solution? To be more moderate, more practical, more in touch with the average American? Nope, that's not the solution. The solution is we need to pack the court. And that doesn't just mean we have nine justices. We need to get all nine of them voting, or at least five of them, voting the way we want. Nah, we can't do that. Let's expand the court so that we're making it a court of 11 or 15 or 18 members. And we get to put in the most recent 18 of the 18 or 12, 11, whatever it is, they're all going to be voting the way FDR wants them to vote. Oh, and more recently, let's put an age limit on this kind of thing. Look, I don't want people as president or on the Supreme Court who are feeble and are sitting there and, whoever is either taking care of them is going to be deciding policy. But I also don't want the Supreme Court to be something it was never designed to be, and that is a super legislature. As for the details on this, I have a chance to look at them overnight in between all of the election results, and we'll give all of those to you tomorrow. I don't need to go into the details of it, but I've got several of the prominent candidates who are planning on joining us tomorrow to give their reaction to what was going on. But more importantly, I want your reaction and impact. No matter what happens, are you going to be able to pull this party together, Republicans, so that we can go forward into the general and not yet again be watching Democrats win, but watch Republicans win and take back this country and this state? See you 22 hours from now.
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25: This is a Fox News alert. Landmark rulings from the U.S. Supreme Court. I'm Lisa Brady. Wrapping up their current term, the justices are blocking President Trump's effort to limit birthright citizenship.
26: Chief Justice John Roberts cites centuries of case law and the framers' intentions in rejecting an executive order intended to eliminate automatic citizenship, the children born in the U.S., the parents living in the country illegally or temporarily. In his opinion, Roberts writes, if Congress intended to limit American citizenship to the children of those domiciled in the U.S., nothing in the succinct language of the Citizenship Clause conveyed that. Lower courts had blocked the executive order ahead of Supreme Court arguments in April. Justices Thomas, Alito, and Gorsuch dissented.
25: Fox's Jared Halpern at the White House. Justice Clarence Thomas writing that the 14th Amendment designed to secure equal rights for freed slaves has instead been, quote, repurposed for political projects that the Reconstruction Congress did not support. President Trump so far focusing on today's other rulings, including bans on transgender athletes in school-sponsored girls' sports. The high court upholding bans in West Virginia and Idaho.
27: The NCAA, the Olympic Committee, and others have said that women that are biological should have freedom to compete in their particular leagues and their particular activities and events without biological males, biologically born males, being able to intrude on those spaces.
25: Fox's Shannon Bream at the court, which split along ideological lines. President Trump calling that a big win. He also calls a ruling on political spending a big win for Republicans and the First Amendment.
28: The majority opinion in the National Republican Senatorial Committee versus the Federal Election Commission found limits on how much money can be spent when a political party coordinates with its own candidate do violate free speech rights.
25: Fox's Jessica Rosenthal. Justice Kavanaugh writing campaign finance limits must prevent corruption, but that caps on coordination go too far. 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
21: Lots of sunshine this morning, increasing cloud cover into the afternoon with maybe some breezier winds, but not as much as yesterday, and even an isolated shower or storm possible. Temperatures will be cooler with highs in the low to mid 80s. With the KKTV 11 Alert Weather, I'm meteorologist Kevin Bloomberg.
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20: 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A beacon of truth is casting its light from sea to shining sea. The Vince Show. Here's Vince Colonnaise.
12: An historic betrayal by the United States Supreme Court. The details ahead on this program. It's 844-484-3872, 844-4-THE-USA. That's the way to join us today, from coast to coast, from sea to shining sea. An historic betrayal on this week as we go into the 250th anniversary of our country. And if the court had any appreciation whatsoever for this country's great history, they would realize that the 14th Amendment, nestled between the 13th and the 15th, was dedicated to former slaves and their children, not to illegal aliens, Chinese foreign nationals, any adversary on planet Earth who decides to fly into our borders, have a baby, and confer upon them the privilege of American citizenship. This is insanity. A 5-4 decision today. Not just a narrowly tailored ruling, not one that allowed the status quo to continue. No, they went so far as to say that the 14th Amendment to the Constitution confers upon illegal aliens, their children specifically, American citizenship. This problem just got worse. It was already bad enough. The court just made it worse today. So much worse. An utter disaster. Chief Justice John Roberts, who will be remembered for this betrayal, quite unfortunately, writes the majority opinion today. Saying that the holding of the court is that children born in the United States to parents unlawfully or temporarily present are, quote, subject to the jurisdiction of the United States and are citizens at birth under the 14th Amendment's Citizenship Clause. This has never been a declared finding by the United States Supreme Court. It is as of today. The reality of the history here is this has not been so easily resolved an issue. It's been well argued from either side. It's been understood by anybody with common sense that those amendments written in order to resolve the horrors of slavery were to protect the families of former slaves. People understand that. You have to know, if you know anything about American history, you know that. And over time, you know, this issue was not so easily settled. You know, in the 1920s, we needed an entire law to say that American Indians are considered citizens of the United States. The 14th Amendment was passed in the 1860s. In the 1920s, we needed a law to say, actually, Indian Americans are American citizens. Why would we need a law like that if the 14th Amendment had already been clear on the subject? We would not have. Foreign diplomats, when visiting the United States, should they have a baby while they're here? You know that their children are not considered American citizens? Not even by extension of this decision today. Why is that? Why wouldn't the 14th Amendment cover that? Anybody who's born in the United States, wouldn't you think they'd become an American citizen based on this logic? Well, no, Vince, they're not subject to the jurisdiction thereof. What? So, illegal alien, foreign nationals who sneak into our country, who, heck, stop in our country. If a Chinese national lands in Guam and has a baby, under this ruling, they have a constitutionally mandated American citizen on their hands. John Roberts, you know, there's a thought that John Roberts makes these decisions because he's trying to somehow calm down the debate, trying to, as they say, split the baby. Everyone uses that metaphor incorrectly, by the way. King Solomon didn't actually split a baby. He threatened to, and that's how he sussed out who the real mother was. Everyone gets that one wrong. But still, this idea, oh, I could split the baby, I can split the baby, is the way people talk about it these days. As if this is going to calm things down. This wasn't some sort of preservation of the status quo. This was an outright betrayal of the country. And it is going to make things, I hate to report this to you, but I can feel it in my bones. This is going to make things worse. Why? Well, now it's taken the ambiguity out of this away. Now it's just rolled out the red carpet for people to pour into our country in whatever capacity they can in order to steal the blessings of liberty, to steal the blessings of American citizenship. And it's going to have a really deleterious effect on national unity, obviously. And it's going to have a depressing effect on the right. I don't know about you. I have a hunch, considering I talk to so many of you so frequently. I hear from you so frequently. You're annoyed with the state of American politics right now. You've worked hard. You got President Trump into office. You gave a majority to the House. You gave a majority to the Senate. You fought hard in a lot of these state and local races. We had a lot of governor's mansions, a lot of state houses. We made a lot of headway in a lot of meaningful issues. We've won a lot of big battles, cultural battles, too, not just legal ones. Battles about the state of our border and the state of our economy. The fact that we need police, we need law enforcement. We've won a lot. We've made a lot of ground, which is great. Great news. But you're annoyed. You're deeply annoyed. It shouldn't be this hard to get the Save America Act passed through Congress. It shouldn't be this hard to get the United States Senate to do the bare minimum of protecting our elections. You shouldn't be getting robbed every day by foreign populations that are pouring into your country and stealing the tax dollars that have been taken out of your paycheck on a frequent basis. You shouldn't have to be dealing with this. And yet we are. And so now another indignity stacked on top of indignities against the American people. Look, this is an audience that's very politically engaged. But as of today, even if you and I bust our tail at levels that the Republican Party outside of President Trump doesn't deserve, even if we do that, and I fully intend to, I do carry the weight of a lot of worry that these midterms are a fait accompli. that the Republicans are going to lose them. Not because of any failure in your effort. I know you're going to work for it. But failure in their effort. It's not enough to tell voters to vote for a party to stop the other guy. It's a rationale. It's a strong one, in my view. We have to stop the left. The left is on the march, and they do not have good things in store for our future. In fact, they will exploit this ruling today in order to import vast amounts of people who are not American and shouldn't just be granted American citizenship and yet will be, as a means to rig elections going into the future, into the future for a very long time. To the point that we may never get the country back. We have to stop the left. But as a party, shouldn't you be able to bring a good case that there's a great reason to vote for you? Shouldn't you be able to do that? Now, the justices themselves are not supposed to be political actors, but they made a decision today to engage not in the Constitution, not in the law, but in politics. Justice Clarence Thomas wrote the dissent today. I'm not shocked by this. Clarence Thomas is the most brilliant justice on the United States Supreme Court. And he's infuriated by the decision the court just dropped. He says the court has repurposed the 14th Amendment to protect its own set of preferred rights that the Reconstruction Congress, you know, the one that passed the 13th and 14th and 15th Amendments, never contemplated. And that cannot find support in its text. Today, the court does so again by recognizing a constitutional right to citizenship for the children of all foreign birth tourists and illegal aliens. Thomas wrote, of course, in his opinion, that the same thing I started with, which is that the purpose of the 14th Amendment was for the children of freed slaves. Not for this. He says, I'm not sure that today's opinion will stand the test of time. The citizenship clause added greatly to the dignity and glory of American citizenship. Quoting from the Supreme Court's prior decisions. He said, today's opinion devalues that citizenship. I respectfully dissent. That's the only thing I disagree with him on. He's respectfully dissenting. I am furiously dissenting. This is an historic betrayal. And the ramifications of it, we're only just beginning to get the sense of what they are. More ahead. I'll talk exactly through what they could have done, what they didn't do today. There's a lot to discuss. All ahead on The Vince Show.
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30: We talk a lot here about ultra-processed foods and the many ways in which they can negatively impact your health. They've been linked to weight gain, obesity, type 2 diabetes, cardiovascular disease, even cancer. And now a new study out of UCSF found that high ultra-processed food intake was associated with something called intramuscular fat, which is exactly what it sounds like. That's fat inside your muscles, which can cause them to become weaker. Now, in this particular study, the researchers noticed more wear and tear and pain in people's knees because of weakened thigh muscles. Cutting back on ultra-processed foods isn't easy. The CDC estimates at least half the calories in our diet come from ultra-processed foods. But if you're looking to eat cleaner, cutting out sugar-sweetened beverages, that may be the best number one thing you can do to try and get started. I'm Dr. Sanjay Gupta, helping you live a better life.
31: See website for details. 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
12: Yeah, Justice Clarence Thomas doing historic work here, ripping these guys for coming to this conclusion today. Chief Justice John Roberts and Justice Amy Coney Barrett on the side of saying that American citizenship has no meaning, that it can just be conferred on anybody. It's insanity. And this is not, look, this is not a matter of policy preference, as far as I'm concerned. It's a matter of the history of the 13th, 14th, 15th Amendments. It's the history of our country. It's the reality that We didn't just confer American citizenship on anybody's babies in the United States. And, you know, I just remember back to the oral arguments on April 1st that we had. April Fool's Day of all days. April 1st, we had these oral arguments. And it was during that time that Ketanji Brown Jackson was trying to come up with some weirdo argument that, oh, subject to the jurisdiction thereof equals allegiance, and you pledge your allegiance by committing a crime in whatever country you happen to be in. Like, what are you talking about? What is this contorted logic that led to today's betrayal? Not a shock that Ketanji Brown Jackson would side against the American people. Not a shock at all. I knew that. I knew it this morning, Jim, when we did the podcast. I just gave the news before it occurred in that case. I was like, oh, yeah, Ketanji Brown Jackson came out against American citizenship today. What's disappointing

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2: I'm Jim Arthur in the KVOR 24/7 News Center. Another day of hot temperatures and windy conditions for much of central and southern Colorado today. Firefighters are on the lines of several major fires, including the Aspen Acres fire in Pueblo County, which at last count has burned some 23,000 acres.

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1: Slavery, the Civil War, the KKK, the 14th Amendment, what it was about, how it was designed to protect American citizenship for Black Americans. And we get a decision today that tries to straight up, well, it doesn't just try, it straight up exploits an amendment that was designed to protect Black Americans as a means to confer citizenship on people who are not entitled to it, which will only devalue the citizenship and opportunities of Black Americans alongside the rest of us. So it's all dressed up in the language of virtue, but it's nothing but a never-ending series of betrayals. It's the same game over and over. And I'm serious when I say this. Any Black American who's still falling for this crap needs to wake the hell up. Wake up. You're being exploited. You're being played. You're being conned by a party that's abusing you and claiming that they're helping. What a disgrace. Read Clarence Thomas's opinion today. Clarence Thomas does not hold back on these guys as he goes after them for the games that they're playing, what they're doing, and the betrayals that they're manufacturing. I know I'm hot about this. Everybody should be. You should be hot about this. It's not the end of the story, but man, it's a setback. It's a big setback. We'll stay on it today. I've got more coming up. I got Senator Rick Scott joining me coming up in the next hour. We have to talk about these decisions. What's possible? What can be done? Speaker Mike Johnson's already having this conversation today, I see, about a constitutional amendment, getting that process started. That's a lift, but boy, that's encouraging at least to hear him start the words. Let's see him start the action. And also, I've got to talk to you about the Save America Act. I'm going to talk to Senator Rick Scott about the status of the Save America Act, because President Trump is done with all these other showpieces of legislation showing up to the Resolute desk. He said yesterday, they keep sending these big yawns to me. Yawn, big yawn. Everything's a big yawn compared to the big show, the Save America Act, restoring credibility to elections. I know you're in the fight. We've got some big fights. A lot more ahead on the Vince Show.
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4: I'm Jim Arthur, the KVOR 24/7 News Center. Another day of hot temperatures and windy conditions for much of central and southern Colorado. Firefighters are on the lines of several major fires, including the Aspen Acres fire in Pueblo County, which at last count has burned some 23,000 acres. New reports indicate the fire advanced 8 miles overnight and is now burning through very dry grass and brush. The app Watch Duty reports more resources are being brought in. There are also reports of numerous spot fires being reported in Custer County. The Pueblo County Sheriff's Department says some homes have been damaged. The Snyder Fire is at 30,000 acres, burning near the Colorado-Utah border southwest of Grand Junction, and firefighters are also on the scene of the Gold Mountain Fire near Ouray. It's consumed 8,300 acres.

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1: Well, now, I've seen some of my legal friends talk about the specifics of what this clause means. And again, it says this, you have to read the qualifier here. It says, in case of disagreement between them with respect to the time of adjournment, he may adjourn them. So if the House and the Senate don't agree on adjourning, then the president can decide, yeah, you can, you'll adjourn now. I'll do it. So what does this mean for the rest of us? Well, the president has been precluded from using his recess appointment power because Congress keeps staying in what they refer to as pro forma sessions. They gavel in every 3 days, even though senators aren't here. They just bang that gavel over and over. That's my Save America Act gavel. Sorry, that's a little tardy, but that's a useful exercise. They just gavel in once every 3 days and they pretend like something's going on in order to preclude the president from having his recess appointment power. Huh. Well, what if he forced them into a real adjournment? What if he said, actually, you're completely adjourned now? It would take a disagreement between the houses. So in other words, Mike Johnson could play a role here. Speaker Johnson could say, well, the House is adjourning. The Senate can do whatever it wants, but we're adjourning. And the Senate says, we're not adjourning. Well, that's when the president steps in. That's when the president steps in and goes, well, Article 2, Section 3 says, I can resolve this. I can get rid of this problem. I have a feeling the president's going to keep leaning into exactly what the founders intended for his role in office, and he should. He absolutely should. So, when in doubt, read the Constitution. It'll help. That's just good advice generally. Read the Bible first, and then somewhere along the line, read the Constitution. It's very good for you. So much more to get to all ahead on another busy edition of The Vince Show.
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6: I'm Jim Arthur at the KVOR 24-7 News Center. Another day of hot temperatures and windy conditions for much of central and southern Colorado. Firefighters are on the lines of several major fires, including the Aspen Acres fire in Pueblo County, which at last count has burned some 23,000 acres. New reports indicate the fire advanced 8 miles overnight and is now burning through very dry grass and brush. The app Watch Duty reports more resources are being brought in. There are also reports of numerous spot fires being reported in Custer County. The Pueblo County Sheriff's Department says some homes have been damaged. The Snyder Fire is at 30,000 acres, burning near the Colorado-Utah border southwest of Grand Junction, and firefighters are also on the scene of the Gold Mountain Fire near Ouray. It's consumed 8,300 acres. All these fires, at last check, are 0% contained. Fire bans are in place for both the city of Colorado Springs and El Paso County. They went into effect yesterday, and red flag warnings are up for the city, El Paso County, and for most of central and southern Colorado, with windy weather and hot conditions expected. That red flag warning in effect in El Paso County until 10 o'clock tonight. It's primary day in Colorado as Republicans and Democrats will decide who face off against each other in November for a number of seats, including the governor's chair. In that governor's race on the Republican side, four Republicans trying to win.

0: wrote We Are Americans as a tribute to the American people, which is our true strength. And just in time to celebrate our 250th anniversary this year on July 4th. There will be new music released each week, so I hope you'll join us. And happy birthday, America.
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4: 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So, Horatio, I mean, we've drawn some commonalities between us. 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But what I think is really cool is that I've got a daughter who's a ceramicist. You have an artist career. What would you call that? I mean, is that an entrepreneur thing? What do you guys in the trade call being an artist, just being an artist?
5: One of the things that I didn't realize and what they don't teach you in art school is that being an artist is basically like being your business, being an entrepreneur. You know, because there are so many people out there making art and there's so much great art out there. But if you don't know how to connect with the right people and put your work in front of the right people, it's going to be really hard to get traction. And I think, you know, what your daughter's doing, helping young artists, I think that education, you know, once you've kind of come up and figured out how things work, I think the giving back part is really important because it's tough. It's tough to make a living as an arts professional. You know, most of my friends are arts professionals and most of my friends are broke, you know, and it's not a diss on them because, you know, they're doing what they love. But unfortunately, a lot of times when you do what you love, it doesn't translate into making money. And that's what I realized. And that's kind of what drew me to the real estate was I'm able to continue to do what I love, which is art, but also increase my net worth and increase my monthly cash flow.
4: You know, you identify that you actually have a business. And you identify the need to run it as a business. And I think the big thing about art is you're creating a product or a commodity that people don't necessarily need. I mean, it's not like food where you gotta have it. It's not like shelter where it's really a kind of you need it. It's something that people enjoy, but they don't necessarily need it absolutely on a daily basis or as a recurring thing. So it's a different model for creating a product which has a lot of beauty and a lot of intrinsic value and things like that, but it's not a common need. Unlike housing, which seems like unless you're homeless, everybody needs it, right?
5: For sure. Just to kind of touch on what you said about the art though, it is not something that people need. And I think even within, like, you know, your daughter is a ceramic artist, she's a ceramicist, even within that really narrow field, you have functional pottery, plates, cups, and bowls, which potentially people could need and buy.
4: True.
5: And then you have really high-end sculpture. And when I was in school, because when I got to school, that's what I was making. I was making plates, cups, and bowls. And
4: yeah, that's what she's doing.
5: Yeah, my professor pulled me aside, and he's like, look, you can either sell 100 of these cups or one ceramic sculpture.
4: Yep.
5: And that really stuck with me. I was like, wait a second. So
4: I think she got the same message.
5: I was like, wait, I can sell 100 of these things and make the same amount of money as selling one sculpture. I'm like, this is fascinating. I'm going to concentrate on making sculptures.
4: Yeah. And especially you, I mean, you found your niche. You found something that people desire, people appreciate, people ponder, and they're willing to pay money for it, right?
5: It's amazing when somebody pays $5,000 or $6,000 for something you made. It is. It's the best feeling in the world. And yeah, I enjoy doing that. So not that everything I make sells for that much, but
4: no, I get you. But the real estate, I mean, if you found the beauty of taking a dirty, nasty property and turning it into something beautiful, something that would be art to somebody that would live in it, have you experienced that?
5: Yes. And I don't necessarily approach it that way, but
4: okay.
5: A long time ago, I realized the power of real estate. And definitely taking this dirty, dingy property that's been neglected and completely redoing it and rehabbing it and putting a family into it, I think it's a great thing. It's just like icing on the cake for the money that you also can make from doing the same process. So one of my big things in life is to give back and, you know, to think about other people. And I think that aligns with those values that I have of helping other people. Because I look at this family that I have in my first rental house, good family. They both have good jobs, you know, but somewhere along the line, they made some bad decisions and they don't have good credit, you know, and they can't get into a house, which is really unfortunate. And now these days it's so expensive to get into a house, you know? So I'm happy to be able to provide a clean, functional house for them to live in while they get on their feet, while they get going. And then one day, hopefully they can take off and buy their own house. Yeah. I enjoy it.
4: Hey, where's that house at, by the way?
5: That first one that I did with Lifestyles is in Missouri City. It is right south of Houston, Texas. I'm investing in Houston. I tried to find property here in Utah to invest in, but that quickly became apparent that is a no-go.
4: Why is
5: there's
4: that?
5: No reasonable. The cheapest houses that you're going to find are approaching now $500,000.
4: Oh, you got the West Coast problem.
5: Yeah, it just financially isn't feasible. So yes, you can find a fixer upper for $400,000.
4: So, yeah, but what kind
5: sense.
4: Of rent can you get out of it, right?
5: It financially it just didn't make sense. And I think when I realized that and the light bulb kind of came back on and I was like,

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6: I'm Jim Arthur at the KVOR 24/7 News Center. Another day of hot temperatures and windy conditions for much of central and southern Colorado. Firefighters are on the lines of several major fires, including the Aspen Acres fire in Pueblo County, which at last count has burned some 23,000 acres. New reports indicate the fire advanced 8 miles overnight and is now burning through very dry grass and brush. The app Watch Duty reports more resources are being brought in. There are also reports of numerous spot fires being reported in Custer County. The Pueblo County Sheriff's Department says some homes have been damaged. The Snyder Fire is at 30,000 acres, burning near the Colorado-Utah border southwest of Grand Junction, and firefighters are also on the scene of the Gold Mountain Fire near Ouray. It's consumed 8,300 acres. All these fires, at last check, are 0% contained. Fire bans are in place for both the city of Colorado Springs and El Paso County. They went into effect yesterday, and red flag warnings are up for the city, El Paso County, and for most of central and southern Colorado, with windy weather and hot conditions expected. That red flag warning in effect in El Paso County until 10 o'clock tonight. It's primary day in Colorado as Republicans and Democrats will decide who face off against each other in November for a number of seats, including the governor's chair. In that governor's race on the Republican side, 4 Republicans trying to win the primary: Scott Bottoms, Barb Kirkmeyer, Victor Marks, and Kelvin Kaman Wimberly. The Republican winner faces either Michael Bennett or Phil Weiser from the Democratic side. 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Slight chance of rain today, but remaining warm. Highs today around 85, warmer tomorrow, and a high near 90. I'm Jim Arthur. 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
4: 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My name is Al Gordon. I'm joined by Horatio. Together, we are members of Lifestyles Unlimited, an organization you really ought to consider being a part of. Back in 2010, you became a member of Lifestyles Unlimited, but as I kind of pointed out earlier in the show, or at least I alluded to, life had some different plans for you. Can you share with the audience what you were going through at that time?
5: Sure. So back at that time, I was living outside of Houston. I was living in Seabrook, Texas. I was teaching art, and I had realized that I needed some other streams of income. I had two kids at that point. So I started saving money and I joined Lifestyles. So I was in my early 30s. I was preparing to buy my first single family house, and my wife at the time got really sick and she had to quit her job. And I ended up having to use that money I'd saved for the first single family property just to get us by. So we had a rough couple of years there. After that, it was one of those first aha moments in life where I realized how precious life is and how you should spend life doing the things that you love. And I decided to go back to grad school. And I'm glad I did. I went to grad school, and by this time we're 2013, and I was in grad school till 2016. I graduated, and that's when I got the job at the University of Utah, teaching in the art department. And I came here to Utah, started teaching, and then again, the problem came up that, wow, I really love what I do, but I just don't see how I'm going to have a future, how I'm going to be able to have a lifestyle that I want that includes travel and taking my kids places and classes and gym and gymnastics and all of that. So I started seriously contemplating again investing in real estate. And I received a grant for my artwork, and I took that money, which was about $60,000, and I bought a house in Puerto Rico. And again, I had been disconnected from Lifestyles. I still knew real estate was the way to do things. I felt really strongly about that. But I ended up buying an Airbnb beachfront place in Puerto Rico, where my grandparents are from, right on the beach. And that was a great decision, you know, because that money that I received, I still am reaping the benefits of today. You know, the Airbnb cash flows every month. And I will say, having an Airbnb is the biggest pain in the butt, and I would not do it again. The only reason that I keep it and I have it is because it has very special memories of my wife and I there, and it cash flows. And it's a place that I can go and visit with my family and enjoy. My daughter and I are going to go there in a couple of weeks and spend a week there in Rincon on the beach. And I love it. My whole point, though, is I took that $60,000. I could have bought art supplies. I could have done other things. I could have traveled. I could have done all these things. And then that money would have been gone. But I'm reaping the benefits of that $60,000 that I put in. And that kind of reawakened my desire to invest. I didn't have a lot of money to invest, though. I kind of blew it all on that property. Fast forward to 2023. My wife unexpectedly passed away.
4: Condolences.
5: And yeah. And that was a shock. I walked around in a fog for about a year, you know, just trying to cope with the new reality of life and not having her around. And one of the things that came up after that was that she'd worked for a small tech company and she had a bunch of stock options. And they were left to us. And thankfully, I was able to have that chunk of money to start really wholeheartedly investing. And I rejoined Lifestyles the end of last summer in 25. And I just put the pedal to the metal with the investing. And yeah, I wanted to buy more single family, which I've done. And I also, since I had the money, I wanted to also start buying into multifamily deals. And so since last December, I think I bought my first one, I have invested in 6 multifamily deals and
4: wow.
5: 2 single family homes.
4: How's that make you feel?
5: It's been a journey. I decided last summer I really needed to take a little break from art. So I made a commitment. I made a goal. I was like, look, I'm going to put the art down for a year and I'm going to focus on the investing. I'm going to get education. I'm going to do all the classes I can. I'm going to do all the online classes. I went to the expo. I'm just going to immerse myself in it. And in a year's time, I'm going to look back and I want to see, okay, how are these investments doing? What's going on? What can I do next? What, you know, where do I want to continue putting my money? So I'm almost to that point. That point will be in August, that it's been a year. And yeah, you know, I've had some challenges along the way. I'm in the middle of a mini challenge with the second house, but overall it's been a really good experience.
4: So what mini challenge are you dealing with? I'm just, you know,
5: I'm not going to call anybody out, but the contractor is taking a long time on the second house. The contractor, I think, overextended himself because he did my first house, which came out beautifully, and actually appraised for $10,000 more than what they had originally thought it would appraise for. The finishes were nice. Everything was great. But this house has taken, I'm at 3 months now. And even though, you know, that could be normal maybe for other projects, I'm getting antsy to get this one converted over to the conventional financing and getting a tenant in there. So that's the drama that I've had with the house, which is actually hasn't been, it's nothing that it's not manageable, but yeah, the house is looking great. That's the good news. So.
4: That is the good news. I mean, so outside of maybe a little delay in your rehab schedule, everything else is humming along the way it's supposed to?
5: Oh, yeah. And I told you, I'm just like pedal to the metal. I'm just like, let's go, go, go. I had set the goal for myself that I wanted to do 5 single family houses by the end of this year.
4: Okay.
5: So I'm like, come on, dude, you're slowing me down.
4: Well, you know, here's the other thing. You may get to the point where you could do 2 at once. I'm not suggesting you do that next, but
5: and that's what I was doing, Al. I bought that second house before the first one was done. And I don't think I did anything wrong.
4: I don't think you did either.
5: I think the thing that if I were to look back in hindsight and be like, okay, what could I have done differently? Well, maybe what I could have done differently is gotten another bid or two and maybe tried out another contractor. But like I said, my first house went really well. You know, it was finished in a timely manner and the finishes were great. So I'm thinking, this is great. Let's keep going. You know what I mean? So
4: yeah, I mean, you know what does Lynn Murrow always say? Contractors are great until they're not, right?
5: Until they're not. That's exactly. Yeah. You know, that came up in my head when this started happening. I was like, contractors are great until they're not.
4: And until
5: like,
4: they're not. Yeah.
5: And you know what? It's not to diss the contractor. The contractor is still great, but the contractor I think is new at contracting. I don't know what you call that. it's new in the sense that, well, maybe before he had the infrastructure, he took on too much work.
4: Hey, Horacio, I'm hearing the music in the background, so that's telling me we got to hold the conversation until after the break. Stick around.
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4: So, Horatio, you approach real estate as a business, do you not?
5: Yes. Yes.
4: And you approach your art as a business too, correct?
5: Part of it, yes. Definitely the business aspect is there. I can't say it's all business, but yes, for sure. If you want to make a living as an artist or an arts professional, you have to do it that way.
4: And did they didn't teach you any of this in art school, did they?
5: Unfortunately, not much. No, I think in grad school, we talked about it, maybe in grad seminar. We visited some working artists, but honestly, you know, I think it is a fundamental flaw in arts education that they're not more upfront about the struggle and really the entrepreneurial mindset you need to be successful, you know. And that's why most people, they'll go to school for art and, you know, within 5 years they're doing something else, you know, because they want to, you know, have a house and they want to have a car and they want to have a family. And it's really hard to make money and be successful in the arts. So, yeah.
4: It's kind of like a pyramid, right? I mean, you got a lot of entry level artists that come in and create the base of the pyramid. And then time is the vertical piece, right? And as you rise up the vertical piece, there's not enough places for the artists to be. So they wind up leaving the industry. So, you know, the ones that succeed to get to the top, the people like you, have endured a lot. I mean, I'm saying that because I want to compliment you for sustaining and living through what must have been very, very difficult at times.
5: Yeah, it's been interesting. I think the other thing too, and I think it's a good lesson in life, period, is, you know, hearing no and not letting that stop you. You know, I had a friend way back when I was just getting out of college, and he spent the summer trying to sell encyclopedias door to door.
4: Oh, like, no.
5: That's so crazy. That's horrible. How could you? And he's like, you know what? You know what I learned? My biggest takeaway is that I learned that people can say no and slam the door in my face and I don't give up. And it carried him through the rest of his life, you know? So I just kind of, I didn't have that lesson so much myself in that way, but I kind of like, I feel like it's really important for artists because you're going to apply for shows, you're going to apply for opportunities, you're going to apply for this and that, and people are going to be no, no, no, no, no, and then every once in a while you get a yes, and it's incredible, you know? And then the more yeses you get, the yeses start to come, and they come a little more, and you keep going, and they come a little more, and yeah. But I think a lot of artists give up because it's hard to hear no all the time, you know, and it affects you emotionally, you know. They're like, oh, they don't like what I did, they don't like what I created, you know, and you take it personally. And I think what I've learned is that really there's art for everybody out there, from somebody who has $100 to spend to somebody who has $5,000 to spend. There is art out there for all people from all walks of life with all tastes.
4: I think everything you're talking about in the art industry is actually transferable to the real estate industry, because, I mean, you get a lot of no's when you're looking for a property, right? Until you find the one that makes sense. And then you get into creative mode, right? But you don't overcreate. You follow the model that Lifestyles Unlimited laid out for you, and you make everything operate correctly. You turn a sad property into a happy property, And that makes somebody who lives there very happy because they're getting something that's better than most of the junk that they've looked at in the marketplace. I mean, am I onto something?
5: I think it's a really good comparison.
4: Okay.
5: I think it is. Yeah, that makes a lot of sense.
4: Wow, it tells me I've been listening to you. That's pretty cool, man.
5: Well, I appreciate that.
4: Just joking around. But no, I really, really do appreciate what you bring to the table because you bring a different insight to what we are as real estate investors. Because, I mean, this entire community of Lifestyles Unlimited is guys like you, guys like me, girls like her, people that come from all walks of life, different political tastes, different social tastes, different, I mean, everything. Yet we have this commonality called real estate, and we can sit down and just start having a conversation focused about real estate, and then it can spill over to things like art, right? But we kind of did it different on this show because I knew about the art, so I just went right there. So
5: you were leading with the art, yes.
4: Yeah. So what would you say your future looks like? I mean, you've got six multifamily deals, you've got a couple of single family assets. Are you thinking about getting more into the multifamily space? Do you like the hands-on approach to the single family? Where are you leaning right now?
5: I mean, I think, at least from my understanding, the real wealth building can occur with the multifamily. So I'm definitely interested in probably putting the majority of my money into multifamily. But I also need cash flow, you know? It's nice to have the cash flow coming in. That way I don't have to worry about if I sold any art this month. So I feel like the single family houses afford me the monthly cash flow. But I'm really, like I said, I'm coming up on my year anniversary of joining, and I really want to spend some time in late August, early September, just going through everything that I've done and kind of see where it'll make sense to deploy this next chunk of money. But as it stands right now, I am not in a rush to get into any more multifamily. I am being a lot more selective now. I think when you first join and you first start seeing a multifamily deal or two, you kind of feel like, oh my God, I got to do this. I'm going to miss it. I'm not going to be able, you know what I mean? And I made, what I thought was an educated decision on my first deal. I really overthought it and overanalyzed it. And I finally got into my first deal. And it's been good. It's paid dividends already. This is the one from December. But after that, a lot more deals started coming across my desk, and I could kind of see, oh, this one looks good. This one looks better than this one. Oh, this asset just seems like it's going to work. But you know what I mean? You start kind of figuring out like, oh, this just looks better. So I think the more deals you look at, it just helps you get a clearer idea of like, what is the deal for me? What am I looking for?
4: Yeah, it's kind of like so. Every time you go to the wheel with your block of clay, you get better at it, right?
5: Oh, for sure.
4: I think it's the same way with real estate. I think you're spot on because you pick up little things, little nuances that make you a more informed investor who's able to make identifications quicker, which leads to better decisions. And yeah, you get to a point where you can look at a deal, and that's kind of what Dell wants us to get to. Dell Wamsley, the founder and CEO of Lifestyles Unlimited, he wants us to get to a point where we can look at a deal, basically go to a napkin with a pencil, and figure out whether or not the deal makes sense without, you know, mass spreadsheets and things like that. I mean, is that kind of where you're headed?
5: Yes, and I think too, I see deals come across my computer and I'm like, yeah, this deal works. This looks okay, but I feel like there are better deals out there, you know, so I'm going to wait. What is the lead about? You know, what is this person's vision? I always want to talk to the leads and, you know, even if it's just on the phone or FaceTime call, I met a lot of leads at the expo. I think that's one of my main takeaways from the expo. But yeah, just talking to them and seeing what they have to say and, you know, seeing what their vision is and just seeing if it, you know, what, yeah, just kind of getting an idea of who it is that you're handing your money over to.
4: Yeah, I mean, I think that connection is very, very important because you are given a big chunk of money that you worked hard for that, you know, nobody necessarily just, yeah, here's a wheelbarrow of cash, go do with what you want. And if they don't protect that money's not protected, right?
5: Exactly. The first two properties, multifamily that I invested in, have been paying dividends. Have paid a dividend, and then the third property that I invested in March is talking about paying a dividend next month. So yeah, they seem to all be kind of, you know, on schedule of paying out a dividend after that first quarter of takeover. So
4: well, they're doing exactly what you expected them to do, right?
5: Exactly. Yeah. So I am anxious. I don't know if anxious is the word, but I'm excited, anxious to see one of these go through the full cycle with either a sale or a refinance.
4: Yeah.
5: So I think that's probably what the exciting time is with the multifamily.
4: Absolutely. 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
16: 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Elisa Brady, Fox News, during a House hearing on sanctuary city policies.
17: You should be ashamed of yourself.
18: You don't belong in this committee.
17: Jamie,
18: you should get the hell out of here.
16: Maryland Democratic Congressman Jamie Raskin erupting after New York Republican Mike Lawler suggested Democrats should be as angry about people killed by illegal immigrants as they are about two U.S. citizens killed in confrontations with federal agents in Minnesota.
19: The same outrage you feel about Renee Good and Alex Pretty,
20: Mr.
19: you
20: Chairman,
19: should feel about Sheridan Gorman and Lincoln Riley and every angel family in this country.
18: I do feel that outrage.
19: You do not. Because if you did,
18: do you feel the outrage about Alex Pretty and Renee Good?
16: It's the fourth hearing on city and state policies Republicans say are making Americans less safe by not requiring cooperation with federal immigration enforcement. President Trump says Congress should end birthright citizenship as the Supreme Court rejects his effort to limit the 14th Amendment.
21: Justice Kavanaugh, in his partial concurrence, partial dissent in that birthright citizenship case, lays out a path that maybe is what the president and the White House are looking to. He says this: if Congress amends the federal statute that has to do with this, or otherwise enacts a statute creating new exceptions along the lines of the executive order for children born to foreign citizens unlawfully or temporarily in the country, such a statute, he says, as I see it, would pass constitutional muster. So now maybe that is the path that the administration wants to pursue.
16: Fox's Shannon Bream at the Supreme Court. The justice is also ruling that two state bans on transgender athletes and girls' sports programs do not violate the Constitution or Title IX. Just getting word of a freight train derailment in Bensalem, Pennsylvania. A shelter-in-place order for the area as emergency crews assess the scene. The Dow hitting new highs again. up 135 points at the bell. 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
36: Highs in the 80s and 90s today. Going to have some partly cloudy conditions this afternoon, as well as increasing haze due to the wildfire smoke. And going to see some lighter wind speeds than yesterday, but still could see some gusts up to 40 miles per hour. With your KKTV Alert Weather, I'm meteorologist Roy Rusk.
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1: 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Today it's with me on Tell Del Tuesday is Horacio Rodriguez out of Salt Lake City. Horacio was a member with us a while back, and then as happens in life, stuff came up. It's just the way life is, you know. You have a plan, and then life tries to derail you from the plan. But luckily for Horacio, he was able to come back on plan and get back to real estate investing, and now owns a couple houses and I think about six multifamily deals he's in. Let me check that out and see if I'm right. No, three single families and six multifamily deals he's in. So he's gotten back into it. He's got it started up, so we want to bring him on and introduce him here today on Tell Del Tuesday. Horacio, welcome to the show.
2: Thanks, Del. I'm glad to be here.
1: How is the great Salt Lake City doing right now?
2: We're on fire, unfortunately. We had a really low snowpack year, and the fires have started early this year, and there's fires all over the state. So just crossing my fingers that everybody stays safe and it's not too bad.
1: That's the interesting thing about life, is that life is about challenges, and then you overcome those and things are good. Let's talk about way back, you know, when you decided that you wanted to do something in real estate investing. In fact, let's start with a little bit of your history, okay? What your education is, what your job base is, and then at what point did you think you were going to start doing some real estate?
2: So, since very young, I've been an artist, and I went to school to be an artist, and I graduated and was teaching as an artist, but I quickly realized that the path that I was down was not really going to lead me to much financial success. And I had the problem was, is I loved what I did. It just wasn't a very, you know, high paying thing. So I decided back in I was probably in my mid to early 30s. I'm like, this is not going to work. I heard your show on the radio, and I'd listened probably for a year, and I decided, you know what, this is what I want to do. This makes sense. A friend of mine was investing in real estate. So I joined Lifestyles, and that was back in 2010. So
1: Good story.
2: Yeah. So after joining, I had, you know, I was younger and I didn't have much available cash, but I was able to cobble together $40,000 or $50,000 to buy my first single family house and start my journey. And then my wife got really sick and she lost her job, and I saw life just get in the way, and all those dreams I had about real estate investing kind of went by the wayside because there were so much more pressing issues in life. And it was one of those first times too that I realized that how short and how sweet, you know, and precious life is. So I was derailed from that journey back in 2010, and I continued to live my life. I went to grad school. I got more education. And I got out of school and started working and was very successful doing what I was doing, being an artist. I got a job at the University of Utah. It's what brought me down here. But the quiet desperation was still there. And I realized that I needed to make some moves that were going to allow me to be financially free and have the lifestyle that I want. So I came back last summer and joined again, and I kicked it into overdrive since then. And since then, I have invested in six passive deals, multifamily, and I have bought two houses in Houston using the model. I had two previous houses that I had picked up between grad school and now. And so, yeah, I've just kind of put it in full throttle and am going to try to have five single family houses by the end of this year.
1: Well, you sound very upbeat, and I think we've stepped past some pain in your life. Can you share with us when your wife passed?
2: Yes. So, unexpectedly, she did pass in 23, in November of 23. And yeah, that was the second event, I think, that made me really realize that how precious and how short life can be. And fortunately, she had a really good job with a tech company here in Salt Lake. And after she passed away, I was fortunate enough to inherit all of her stock options, and which gave me, you know, a nice little chunk of money to start investing in. And that's what I've been doing with the money, is deploying it and investing in these different properties just so I have good future and money coming in for me and the kids.
1: Yeah, and that was going to be my next question, as I'm trying to set the frame here for your adventure, is that you have kids too. How many kids do you have, and how old are they?
2: So my oldest now is 26, and that was from our previous relationship. But then the kids that I have now are 18, and oh my gosh, my daughter just turned 14. Yes, 14 years old. Yeah.
1: Okay. So let's look at the struggle here. First of all, you're creative. Creatives, their first thought is not money. So I'm very impressed that, as a creative for a career, you figured out real quick, you know, this isn't going to get me there. And another guy that reminded me of that was a guy we had that played for the New York Philharmonic. And he was like a musician. He was a creative, right? And he also taught music on the side or whatever. And, you know, he woke up and said, you know, this isn't going to retire me someday. So for a creative to get the idea, hey, that there's money, that's a good secondary concept.
2: Well, it's a double-edged sword, Dale, because I love what I do, you know, and I've been very fortunate that I've been successful as an artist. You know, I've been able to have my work in museums and sell my work. I'm represented by a gallery, and I found success, and it felt really good. But with that success just did not come the other part of it, which was the money, unfortunately. So the funny story is I started buying houses before I rejoined Lifestyles, and I got a $60,000 grant for this artwork that I'd done. And I just decided, you know what, it was 21, COVID was just kind of winding down a little bit. The interest rates were really good. I'm like, I am going to take this money and I'm going to buy a property with it. Now, I didn't follow the Lifestyles model. I bought an Airbnb in Puerto Rico, which I still have. But it was the best decision I made with that money, because other people that got that same $60,000, they spent it within a year or two, you know, and mine is, I saw the power, because it's still paying me today, still paid me. So I just, again, I think a light bulb went off in my head, like, this is going to be the way to make things happen. And then my wife passed away unexpectedly, and it just made sense that I need to do this. And I just felt the urgency that I needed to get on it. And that's what I've done this past year.
1: So how did you hear about it? You said you listened to the radio show. How did you get in for your first? Well, I guess we're going to a break here pretty soon. We'll save that question after the break. When we come back, let's talk about how you got in here, got the information, got started, what was on your mind when you first started. For the rest of you out there, looks like we're going to take a break. We'll be right back with Horacio Rodriguez and the Del Wamsley Radio Show.

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1: 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Hi, I'm Jeff Davis. Over the years, I've hosted Just a Thought, something that came about when my friend Paul Harvey passed away in 2009. And I'll continue those commentaries, but now I have a new project. In fact, it's called the Music Code Project. You see, I've been writing poetry and songs since I was 14. With artificial intelligence, I can create music in a way that would normally be out of reach for someone like me. 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We've just released a new song by Meridian Highway called We Are Americans. It's available on all streamers. We are-

0: I wrote We Are Americans as a tribute to the American people, which is our true strength. And just in time to celebrate our 250th anniversary this year on July 4th. There will be new music released each week, so I hope you'll join us. And happy birthday, America.
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4: 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With me here today on Tell Del Tuesday is Horacio Rodriguez out of Salt Lake City. And as we went to break, Horacio was just going to cover for us his first classes at Lifestyles. Horacio, do you remember going to the two-day? Did you do it online? Did you do it live? How did you do that?
5: Originally or this past time?
4: Oh, you got two of them.
5: Because
4: okay.
5: Originally in 2010, I took the two-day two times with you.
4: Okay.
5: So I do even remember that. But yes, I took the two-day, and since I'm in Salt Lake, I took the two-day online over 4 days. Okay. At the end of last summer, I believe, is when I took that.
4: Now, on the first time you went that was live, you know, you're fresh and you're just starting to dig into this stuff. What was your largest aha moment? The stuff you go, boy, that's it. That's what I'm missing right there.
5: I think what it was taking this distressed asset and being able to, you know, with your money, borrow mostly money from the bank to fix it up and rent it out and capture all this equity. I just thought, man, that is a really smart way to make money, you know? And I am lucky that I had a really good friend of mine who had been doing it. So I had seen him do it too. And I realized, I was like, this is something, there's something to this. You know, but back then I didn't have a lot of money to invest. So I thought, you know, this would be a good way to build up some equity really quickly. The second time around, taking the two-day, I realized that I had, you know, this amount of money that, you know, I had been granted, and I really needed to be careful and invest it wisely. And at that point, I was ready to do multifamily. I had the money for it, so I started really just digging in and taking all of the classes, calling Terry, and just really figuring out what it is I needed to do to get started with the multifamily. How do I vet the people? How do I vet the deals? And how do I see if the numbers make sense? And I invested in my first, I joined at the end of last summer. I invested in my first deal in December.
4: Now, when you were picking your deals, how did you decide which ones you want? Were you more swayed by who was doing the deal, which we call the jockey, or were you more swayed by what the deal was, which was the piece of real estate you're buying?
5: Well, since I'm not in Houston anymore, and I live here in Salt Lake, I had to do a lot of my research and meeting online. And so I had to kind of talk to other members and see, you know, do you have any experience with this person? Do you know about this person? And then really I would kind of just ask Terry questions, you know, about the strategy or what he was talking. In the beginning, I didn't even really know 100% what they were talking about. So I would ask questions. What does this mean? What does this do? And if I felt comfortable with the deal, I put money in. You know what I mean? And so there's been some, now that I've had a chance to see lots of deals, now I can kind of spot, oh, this looks like a good deal, or oh, this doesn't look like a good deal. But in the beginning, I relied a lot on my mentor.
4: Okay. And how did you decide to split your money up? Did you say, I'm going to go a little bit here, a little bit there, or...
5: That was the question nobody would answer for me. I was like, I have this amount of money. I want to do this. And they're like, well, yeah. I think this was my thing, Dale. I had money, but I didn't have a lot of cash flow. So my thinking was I want to mainly invest in multifamily deals to really, you know, to increase that money. But I also need some money coming in on a monthly basis. And that was my thinking behind buying more multifamily houses. So what I said, the goal I set for myself at the end of last year is I'm going to do it for a year. I'm going to invest in the multifamily. I'm going to buy the single family houses. My goal was to buy five by the end of this year. And then I want to just kind of evaluate and see where things were going and see what my next move might be. So I'm kind of getting to the end of that year-long cycle, and, you know, I'm ready to kind of look back over what I've done this year and figure out where do I go from here. So
4: the single-family houses are the beauty of the single-family houses is the second that you close on them and put your tenant in, you're making cash. There's cash flow. That's the beauty of those.
5: Exactly.
4: The multifamily, you have to wait a little longer until they turn it around and start putting out distributions on those things. So it's a different point of view. You have to be willing to wait for the money. Now that you've had a year behind you or under your belt, which way do you think you're going to go in the second year?

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1: The deals I invested in were value plays. I mean, not value.
2: Yield.
1: My goodness. Yield plays. Thank you, Dale. Yeah. Yield plays, yes. So they were supposed to be cash flowing from the onset, and they have done that. With the two houses that I bought, the first one is rented and is cash flowing, and it's doing well. The second one is still in rehab, and hoping in the next 2 to 3 weeks that that one is going to be out of rehab. Coming back to the question you asked me, which one would I be more likely to do? I'm probably more likely to put the bulk of my money in the multifamily. The single family has been a lot of work. And it's been good because I set the time aside for that. But I can see going forward that I think the multifamily is probably what I'm going to focus on the most.
2: Well, that's great, because if you can make the multifamily work and be totally passive, that's the best of the, you know, both worlds. And I'm very proud of you that you picked deals that were cash flowing right away as opposed to ones that are going to take 2 or 3 years before they cash flow. I mean, there are deals out there that take a long time. I think the longest one I ever did was 18 months, but it was completely vacant. It was 300 units completely vacant, so it took a long time to turn that one around. But for you, you've done very well. I think we'll take a break now, and when we come back, we'll get deeper into the story here with Horacio Rodriguez and the Del Walmsley Radio Show.

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6: I'm Jim Arthur, the KVOR 24/7 News Center. Another day of hot temperatures and windy conditions for much of central and southern Colorado. Firefighters are on the lines of several major fires, including the Aspen Acres fire in Pueblo County, which at last count has burned some 23,000 acres. New reports indicate the fire advanced 8 miles overnight and is now burning through very dry grass and brush. The app Watch Duty reports more resources are being brought in. There are also reports of numerous spot fires being reported in Custer County.

0: The Pueblo County Sheriff's Department says some homes have been damaged. The Snyder Fire is at 30,000 acres, burning near the Colorado-Utah border southwest of Grand Junction. And firefighters are also on the scene of the Gold Mountain Fire near Ouray. It's consumed 8,300 acres. All these fires at last check are 0% contained. Fire bans are in place for both the city of Colorado Springs and El Paso County. They went into effect yesterday with windy weather and hot conditions expected. That red flag warning in effect in El Paso County until 10 o'clock tonight. I'm Jim Arthur. 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
12: Welcome back to Del Wamsley Radio Show. With me here today is Horatio Rodriguez out of Salt Lake City. And Horatio's got six multifamily deals he's invested in and three single-family houses. So he's been moving quite along in the last 2 years here, done very well. As we look at this now, Horatio, you've got money mixed out in different types of places that were left over from your wife's leaving inheritance to you. And have you ran into any psychological problems with getting the money out of these places? Because I was looking at where the money was at. It looked like she had a 401k, some IRA money. Then you have some regular cash. Have you had any psychological problems with getting the money out of the 401k or the IRA?
13: So I have not gotten that far yet. I had enough. Fortunately, when she passed away, I sold all her stock options because they were all vested in one company. And then I kind of spread that out while I figured out what I was going to do. And that cash is still, I'm still working on that, deploying that. So I have an IRA and a 401k sitting in there. It'll need some attention next, but yeah, I haven't gotten there. So I'm in.
12: I would assume since you inherited the 401k, is it her 401k or is it yours?
13: It was her 401k. So it,
12: in that case, you should over. Yeah, you should have the ability to liquidate it. There should be no penalty for liquidating it, I don't think, in that particular case. Of course, you can look into that.
13: I think, Yeah, I definitely need to look into that. At the, you know, at the time everything happened, Dell, I was really just in a fog. And, you know, it took me probably a year for me to kind of wake up from and realize, you know, the gravity of what had happened and how life had just fundamentally changed for me. But yeah, there's definitely there's enough there that I can, you know, take care of my family and take care of us for the foreseeable future. And you know what I'm trying to do is build something for them that they can continue after I'm gone and you know, lead a good life. And you know, I'm trying to show them by example, you know, how to get ahead in life and how to do things and how to plan and you know, how to have like a purpose. And yeah, so I'm very fortunate now that I am able to spend time here at home, take my daughter to school, taking her to a photography class here in a little bit. And it's been nice to just, you know, be here at home and with the kids and do that and enjoy that.
12: Yeah, it sounds like you've been able to release the stress of it all, even though you've gone through so much. I think that the amount of money you have that you've given me here in your resume could quite easily produce the amount of money you wanted to produce to be able to retire type thing. So that's not a problem. Just a matter of how you're going to get there. The question is, do you want to go where? Do you want to go the other way and so forth? But you have enough money to do that. Hence, if you got enough for you, then two other points are to be made next. One, that if you do it correctly, that's going to be generational wealth. In other words, if you do it, it should probably double by the time you would hand it over to your kids, or maybe even double or quadruple. You know, it depends on how much of it you do. So if you're going to be handing over a lot larger amount when you hand it to the kids, so they do need to understand how to perpetuate it, how to save it, how to maintain it, how to protect it, and so forth in that scenario. Definitely.
13: And even before my wife had passed away, we had set up a trust to not just give the kids a bunch of money if something happened to us, you know. So we have it staggered where they would get some at 24, 25, and then get the bulk of it after 30. Mm-hmm. Because the last thing we wanted to do was hand a bunch of kids in their 20s a lot of money. So, and that continues today. So
12: that's
13: want to teach them how to, you know, manage this and how to make it grow so they have the same for their kids, right?
12: Absolutely. So the second question I was going to pose to you then was going to be,
13: okay,
12: since you have enough money literally to retire if you wanted to right now, based on what your needs are, based on what you have, are you still working? Are you still, you love art. That's your thing, man. Are you still doing it?
13: It is. And I feel so blessed, Del, that yes, I can do that. I made a decision at the end of last summer because that I just wanted to take some time off. When my wife passed away in 23, I was in the middle of a lot of projects. I was on a couple of boards, and I wasn't able to take that time that I needed. So I made a commitment to myself. I'm going to pull back on the art, and for this 1 year, I'm going to just focus on real estate investing. And that's what's allowed me to buy all these properties in less than a year, because it's what I get up and do every morning. But I am very much looking forward to getting back into the studio and starting to work again.
12: What kind of art do you do? What do you produce?
13: I was hoping you wouldn't ask me that question. I make...
12: Sorry.
13: No, it's fine. I make political ceramic sculpture. So we are probably on the two opposite ideological ends of the spectrum. A lot of my work is political. A lot of it deals with immigration and, you know, things of that nature. So, what's been great though about Lifestyles is to go in. I went to the expo in March and meet all different kinds of people from all different spectrums of life, and they come together, and the one goal that they have is the real estate investing and to make passive income. So that's been great.
12: Were you surprised how open people were when you got to meet everybody?
13: Yes. Yes, and it's caused me to be more open when I talk to people about money and finances. And I think it's a little shocking sometimes because I think, you know, a lot of times you're taught not to really talk about money or spending money or even saving money or, you know what I mean? The things to do around talking about money with people you don't know very well just seems to be very taboo, you know. And so these days I find myself talking to people about money, not in the sense like, oh, look what I have and look at what you have, more about how can we put it to work, how can we invest it, and how can we grow it, you know?
12: Absolutely. Absolutely. And people are willing to share. You know, that's the interesting thing. So,
13: for sure.
12: Okay, here I am. Here's somebody over here that's got, has gone through what I'm at right now, and they've got some hindsight, which is really valuable in those kind of situations. I like it. I also like the friendships of it. Have you built any friendships out of this stuff?
13: You know, that's been a little bit harder, Dell, because I am not, you know, I feel kind of removed. I'm in Salt Lake City, and I'm not, you know, close. I would say, though, that I have, I would call them friendships, but I have become, you know, close to the leads. I have talked to the leads. I wanted to get to know the leads before I invest money with them. So, yes. And, you know, at the expo, I met a ton of people. You know what I mean? Nobody, unfortunately, from Utah. But I did meet a ton of people, and people have been super open and willing to help and share and just give me ideas on what I should do.
12: That's interesting. What drew you to Utah, just out of curiosity?
13: Well, I got the job teaching at the University of Utah. So I taught in the art department and the ceramics department until 2019. And I loved Utah so much that, you know, I thought I was going to come to Utah. You hear stories about Utah. And I thought I was going to come here, and I thought I was not going to like it. And I had a three-year contract to come and teach here. But really, within 6 months of being here, I'd fallen in love with it. I like the mountains, and I like the outdoors, and it's so close here. So I decided to stay.
12: Yeah.
13: Originally, I grew up in Houston. I spent the first 18 years of my life in Houston, and, you know, as soon as I could, I got out of there.
12: You know, that's funny. There's an old saying, I wasn't born in Texas, but I got here as soon as I could. Now you're saying.
13: Yes, I've seen that T-shirt for sure.
12: I got out as quick as I could. Yep. All right. Well, we're going to take a short break. We'll come back and finish up the story here with Horacio Rodriguez and the Del Walmsley Radio Show. We'll be right back.

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5: 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With me here today on Tell Del Tuesday is Horacio Rodriguez out of Salt Lake City. And as we went to break, we were just talking about what's it like to live up in Salt Lake City. And I know it's a beautiful area. been skiing up there many times. It's just an incredible area. I had one of my best friends went to Utah because he was a Mormon. And so there's all these different kinds of people up there. You're right. What I wanted to ask you was, with this diversity of people up there, and being that you're in art, which is, you know, probably more liberal, we'll call it liberal arts, do you talk to anybody around your job or your friends or your, you know, just the cultural people you hang out with about investing, or is that taboo?
6: No, you know, I do. And actually, my good friend is the state visual arts coordinator. And I am talking to him. I'm trying to convince him to go to a 2-day with me. He's interested in investing in real estate. He also, you know, has come to the realization that I did, that, you know, the arts are great. He loves it, but he also needs some other streams of income so he can continue to be in the arts and provide for his family. So, I do talk about it. And you know, I think some people are very receptive to it. And then other people are like, you know, and they don't want to hear anything about it. But, you know, a lot of the people in my circle, a lot of the artist friends I know, we struggle. You know, we struggle to make money. And the way that we make money sometimes is like feast or famine. You know, I could sell $15,000, $20,000 worth of art and then not sell anything for another 6 months. So I feel like it's a good fit for me because, you know, the time commitment has been intensive this year, but I can see the potential for there being a minimal time commitment, which will leave a lot of time for me to continue to make art. And the benefit for me personally is that I'm not going to be making art that I think is going to necessarily have to sell. I can make the art that I want to make that's true to me, and whether it sells or doesn't sell, I'm still going to be able to eat. You know, I'm still going to be able to travel. I'm still going to be able to pay for my house. So it's kind of been a good fit for me in that way.
5: That is good. Have you spoke to your kids about it at all? Do they have any interest in it?
6: I have, yes. And my oldest daughter, who's 26, she works as she majored in like economics and financial things, and so she is kind of who I'm like prepping to take over this, you know, if anything ever happens to me when I'm gone, you know, she's the most likely candidate. My other two kids are very artistic and they are still really young. I'd like to, with my son, at least, he got a little bit of money too when everything happened. So I'd like to see him take some of that money he got and maybe we can buy a house together. And I can show him that process. Thus far, he's shown very little interest in that, but yeah, I definitely look forward to passing this on.
5: Are there any grandparents in the story here?
6: Grandparents?
5: Yeah.
6: My mom?
5: Kids' grandparents.
6: Yes, my mom?
5: Like,
6: yes.
5: And how do they see this?
6: Oh, I think they have cheered me on from the sidelines. My mom and my stepdad still live in Houston, and the second property I bought is maybe 15 minutes from their house. So my mom is like, you know, that looks great, but I'm too old for that. And, you know, I get it. She's in her 70s, and yeah, she's comfortably retired. You know what I mean? She's not working for money. She doesn't need to work, so... I give her a hard time about it, but yeah, she's fine. But they've been very supportive.
5: So here's a strange question for you. Do your kids and your parents let you date?
6: Yes, I have a girlfriend, though. It took a while. It took a while. And this is the thing. I think the person who was opposed to it and most was my oldest daughter. Because even though Kelly was not her mom, she was very close to Kelly. And I think it was the hardest for her when, you know, what I tell the kids is I'm like, look, you know, I'm 52. I'm young still, and you guys are all busy living your own life. Like, I was pretty lonely, honestly, just being there, you know, by myself. So I think it was after 2 years, it was understandable that their dad was going to date again, you know, and thankfully mm-hmm. I've met a great person who's very understanding, and has not sought to remove any memories of Kelly. You know, Kelly's still here, very much here, as much as she can be. And so, yeah, I feel that life is really good right now. So I feel really blessed.
7: Well, it makes the story better, doesn't it?
6: It does. I hope it has a good ending.
7: Well, it's not just the ending. It's just the surviving, the living. Living is a better word for it, not surviving. Surviving sounds like a life of quiet desperation. But, you know, just the enjoyment of life is that you only have so much of it. You better enjoy it.
6: And that is probably my biggest takeaway from everything happening is that, you know, at any moment you could be in a car accident or you could, you know, any number of things could happen, right? And most people are putting off the enjoyment and the happiness till later. Okay, I'm going to work. I'll get there. And then I saw it happen to my grandparents, you know, my grandfathers. Both of them retired, and within 5 years, they were both dead. You know, and I have known from a young age that I didn't want to do that. I didn't want to sit behind a desk my whole life. And that's partly why I became an artist. You know, I wanted, yes, I knew going into it, it was going to be tough, but I wanted to spend every day doing things that I loved. You know, and I feel like now I can do it even more.
7: Well, I want to thank you for coming on the show and be very happy about your successes. The rest of you out there, remember this. It's not just the money. It's the quality of the lifestyle. Have a wonderful day, and thank you again, Horatio.
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0: Yeah. Hello there. Welcome in. Glad to have you. 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And there's also another way that you can consume the show on a daily basis, which is by watching it anywhere you scroll, as long as you follow Extra Sports 1300, 740 KVOR, and or me at GingeWatch on Instagram, at GingerlyTweets on X. It will be a veritable cornucopia of sports topics over the course of the program, and I'd love to get your thoughts at 719-247-1313. You could call or text in with that number, or you can simply drop a comment on the live stream that you may be watching right now. And I got to say, I do enjoy that the NHL does their business in the light of day, as opposed to the NBA that always seems to get deals done way late at night or way early in the morning. Because breaking just before I went on air, the Colorado Avalanche have traded Valeri Nichushkin to the Columbus Blue Jackets. In return, the Avalanche will receive only draft capital. No player coming back to Colorado via Columbus. It will be a 2026 second-round pick, which is 43rd in the draft that begins tomorrow. They will get a third-round pick next year and a fifth-round pick the year after that. So a second, a third, and a fifth are going to the Colorado Avalanche, which we in the business like to call a salary dump. That's what this is. Now, my initial reaction is, well, this has to be the precursor to something significant. Okay, because Valeri Nichushkin was making over $6 million. This is not an insignificant amount. This isn't Jack Drury, right? Jack Drury was traded. We don't really know what he would have made on the open market as a restricted free agent. But it wasn't going to be $6+ million. Okay, so this is a good chunk of cap space that Joe Sakic is getting by dumping Valeri Nichushkin on Columbus. But I remember almost a year to the day, me out at the Broadmoor for the U.S. Senior Open talking about another trade that the Avalanche made with the Columbus Blue Jackets, in which there was a discrepancy in the monies to where I thought, oh, well, this has to be the precursor to something larger. And that was the Charlie Coyle trade, right? The Avalanche opened up cap space by doing that, and we never saw the Avalanche make a move until you could say down the line it netted them Nazem Kadri. But they didn't do anything that summer. So I'll still stand by my initial reaction and say this is the precursor to something this summer, but I chase it with, I said that about the last trade that the Avalanche made with Columbus. The Avalanche right now, with the trades they have made, dumping Ross Colton, trading Jack Drury for the two young players on Nashville, and now dumping Valeri Nichushkin, have, by my calculations, $10 million in cap space. And it's not really my calculations, it's my calculator's calculations. About $10 million in cap space. And remember, they do need to sign Cale Makar to an extension, but that extension would not kick in till after this season is over. So this is $10 million that is sitting there when the Avalanche basically made a 2-for-1 trade. If both of these guys for that they got from Nashville are able to slot in into the bottom six, it's a 2-for-1 trade. And then you dump Nichushkin, you have $10 million there. Now, until another trade happens, Nazem Kadri becomes a top six player for the Colorado Avalanche, which isn't, and that's why I say maybe this is like the last Columbus deal, where you're making, it really depends on what the goal is with this trade. Like, what was in Joe Sakic's mind when he made this trade with Columbus? Is it in his mind that he's freeing up money for something specific, or he's just trying to free up money to free up money? In hindsight, it looked like the trade last summer with Columbus was just to free up money to free up money. And maybe they saw something in Gavin Brindley. And we saw something in Gavin Brindley when he was on the ice this season. But Gavin Brindley wasn't a difference maker. He wasn't even part of the playoff roster. So it just all depends. It is, and it's the question I'll pose to you at 719-247-1313. Did Joe Sakic do this deal so he could turn around in the coming days and do something else? Or is this just a player who the Avalanche have gotten as much as they could out of, and they're just ready to move on, and they'll have cap flexibility if something comes along? Do they have something in mind, or are they just saving it for a rainy day? I think it's for something now. Because, yes, Nazem Kadri can slide in to the top six here. And you wouldn't feel particularly bad about that if you're a Colorado Avalanche fan. It was kind of crazy that Nazem Kadri was going to center the third line. So, by that reasoning, he really is a top six player. But the Avalanche are all in, cup or bust, right? The circumstances haven't changed. The goals haven't changed. If you open up $10 million in cap space, then you should try to go find somebody who slots into the top six and keep Nazem Kadri as your third line center and really showing just how deep this team is. Now, who is that? Is that, you know, are they going to make a run for Dylan Larkin? Because let's not forget here that the Avalanche are getting draft capital here. Not first round picks. I don't know who that player is. But they have enough money. The point is, they have enough money to go out and acquire a top six player. Do they have the remaining assets to acquire a top six player? Because this is not a great free agent class. So it's going to have to be by trade. Have they acquired enough draft capital? And do they have other pieces on the roster that they could parlay into another top six forward? Or maybe they're looking, now that I'm saying it out loud, wouldn't the blue line be a better place to spend it? If you have Nazem Kadri, shouldn't you be looking on the blue line? Now, a name that's intriguing to me I don't know if he... This would be the Avalanche's number one target, but let's say Darnell Nurse. Okay, seems like the Oilers are kind of done with Darnell Nurse. The Avalanche have a history of bringing in highly touted players that have fallen out of favor with their previous club. Bring them in. And I'm not saying that Darnell Nurse is worth $9 million, but I'm saying that's what he makes. So are you intrigued enough with the player? And you say with a lesser role playing, you know, with Taves and Makar obviously being the unquestioned top D pairing duo, do you like a Darnell Nurse to potentially slot in as on the second pairing? It's just one name. But it's probably, if they're going to acquire something else of significance, it's going to be by acquiring via trade. It's not going to be signing a free agent. There just aren't that many free agents out there. So that's what we'll obviously be keeping our eyes on. The Avalanche can play this offseason if they want to now. The other part of this story is obviously another member of the Stanley Cup winning team that is no longer with the Colorado Avalanche. And I think that the Avalanche went really above and beyond maybe what they should have done for Valeri Nichushkin. They stuck by him through his off-ice issues, and I don't want to diminish those, but what I said at the time was you're in a contention window, you're going for the Stanley Cup. Can you, you know, afford to wait on this guy and risk him not figuring it out? Chris McFarland, Joe Sakic, the organization stood by him, and he came back and was a very effective player. Maybe you look and say, Valeri Nichushkin, 1 year too many. Maybe the Avs kept him for just a bit too long. Because with Gabriel Landeskog coming back, that certainly ate into the production of Valeri Nichushkin. And then when the playoffs came around, he wasn't very impactful. But the Avalanche did all they could with this guy. I mean, Valeri Nichushkin, you give him credit for being able to battle through what he was dealing with, but you got to give the Avalanche a ton of credit here for a guy that was looking like a bust in Dallas, and you bring him in, and he becomes an impact top six forward on a Stanley Cup winning team. That's a credit to Jared Bednar. That's a credit to the organization. And in the path that Valeri Nichushkin's career was going down before he went to Colorado, he wouldn't be worth a second, a third, and a fifth round pick. So I don't look at this at all from the Avalanche side and say they could have done more. Like, they probably kept the guy for too long. And the only value that he now possesses is because of his move to Colorado. But now he gets a fresh start. Things have gotten stale. Goes to a team that needs a lot of help, right? They got their own, you know, Team USA star that they're going to meet with after the draft in Zach Werenski. And now if you're Don Waddell, the GM of the Blue Jackets, you can look at Zach Werenski and say, look, we took draft capital and traded for a top six forward. We're trying to help you. We're trying to move the needle. And don't forget Columbus. They collapsed at the end of the season, but there was a time under Rick Bonus that they looked like they were going to find a way in. So there were times last year where Columbus was looking pretty good. It all fell apart, but here they go out and make a move to better themselves now, and they can bring that up when they meet with Zach Werenski and say, we're trying to improve this team. So I think it accomplishes an important goal for both teams. Now the question just becomes, what are the Avalanche doing with this? Is this making one move to make another, like what the Minnesota Timberwolves have done over the last couple of days in the NBA? Or is this, we're not going to get any more out of Valeri Nichushkin. We'll take the flexibility, and if something were to come along down the road, we'd be able to try and make a move. Again, I'll pose that question to you at 719-247-1313. Speaking of the Timberwolves, that was going to be what I led the show with before the Nichushkin trade broke. So let's get into what the nemesis of the Denver Nuggets has done. 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
2: Got that crash over at Circle and Palmer Park Boulevard slowing it down. No other stalls or accidents reported right now, but we're building very heavy volume around town. A lot of people in town from out of town, and of course you add the fact that it's afternoon drive, just your typical afternoon volume. I'm Coyote, that's traffic.
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11: We talk a lot here about ultra-processed foods and the many ways in which they can negatively impact your health. They've been linked to weight gain, obesity, type 2 diabetes, cardiovascular disease, even cancer. And now a new study out of UCSF found that high ultra-processed food intake was associated with something called intramuscular fat, which is exactly what it sounds like. That's fat inside your muscles, which can cause them to become weaker. Now, in this particular study, the researchers noticed more wear and tear and pain in people's knees because of weakened thigh muscles. Cutting back on ultra-processed foods isn't easy. The CDC estimates at least half the calories in our diet come from ultra-processed foods. But if you're looking to eat cleaner, cutting out sugar-sweetened beverages, that may be the best number one thing you can do to try and get started. I'm Dr. Sanjay Gupta, helping you live a better life.
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Valeri Nichushkin traded to the Columbus Blue Jackets, and all the Avs are taken back is draft capital. Second round this year, third round next year, and a fifth rounder in two seasons. The Avalanche now have over $10 million in cap space, and they acquired draft capital. I threw out his name in the first segment, and I go to X, and I see that I'm not the only one. Could the Avalanche be trying to get in to the Dylan Larkin sweepstakes? Because with this mass exodus now of Team USA stars, it's him and it's Hellebuck until Zach Werenski, and we'll see if the Valeri Nichushkin deal gets Werenski to decide to stay in Columbus. But I don't think that the Avs would trade a bunch of stuff to get Connor Hellebuck. Could it be Dylan Larkin? Could it be Jason Robertson? Kind of hard to imagine that if the Avs maybe weren't willing to deal Mikko Rantanen into Dallas, why Dallas would be amenable to trading Jason Robertson to the Colorado Avalanche. But it does look like this is a move that you do when you have something bigger in mind. Not saying that the Avalanche are going to be able to pull it off, although remember it's Joe Sakic that's the GM again. They got money and they got draft picks. The Avalanche offseason just got a lot more interesting. Take your thoughts on that, 719-247-1313. Let's move to the NBA because the latest blockbuster deal was not Jaylen Brown. It was LaMelo Ball. At the very end of the NBA draft last night, Shams Charania sprinkled in, oh, the Hornets are listening on LaMelo Ball. And then this morning, they got the trade done. LaMelo Ball going to the Minnesota Timberwolves in exchange for Naz Reid, a first-round pick in 2033, and pick swaps in 28, 29, and 30. And just for good measure, 3 second-round picks. So Naz Reid, a first-round pick, 3 first-round pick swaps, and 3 second-round picks for LaMelo Ball. And there's another player for matching salaries. But the centerpiece was LaMelo Ball. That's what everyone is focused on here. And the Wolves are doing what I said that the Nuggets should be doing and that the Boston Celtics are looking to do. It's very hard to move the needle in a significant way in today's NBA with the salary structure the way it is. Right, unless you're Miami and willing to give up every single draft pick you have and every player except Bam Adebayo. That's a big trade, but Miami's a team that was going nowhere. If you're a team that thinks that you could be a championship contender,
with most of the team that you already have. The Heat had no chance with the roster that they had, so why not blow it up? But if you're Minnesota, if you're Denver, if you're Boston, San Antonio, Houston, etc., you don't want to blow it up. You don't want to give up five guys on your roster because you know that depth is still important. So what do? It's hard to move the needle significantly, so what you can do instead is just be different than you have been previously. Right? And Tim Connelly is choosing, I think, to say, all right, what's the best thing about our basketball team?

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1: Take some of the pressure off of him, and maybe you'll get a more effective Anthony Edwards with LaMelo Ball playing with him. Does it make Minnesota better? I would still have San Antonio and OKC above Minnesota. So I guess the simple answer is no. I don't think they're better in terms of the pecking order in the West. But these are the kind of moves that you have to make. And it's what I'm imploring the Denver Nuggets to do. Change the way you are constructed. Focus on different areas on the court. And yes, it will probably cost you something of value somewhere else. And that's why I keep throwing out Jamal Murray. Like, Jamal Murray has been overall good for the Denver Nuggets. We can agree on this. Right? But you got to give up something to get something. And the team constructed the way they are, the way that you can fundamentally change this Nuggets team most effectively is by moving Jamal Murray, right? Because so much of their identity is wrapped in that two-man game between Jokic and Murray. So you remove Murray from the equation, focus on something that you lacked, which is guys that can get to the rim or guys that can keep others from getting to the rim, and you remake your team. It doesn't guarantee that the Nuggets are going to be better than OKC or San Antonio, but it's the idea of that definition of insanity. You keep doing the same things over and over again and expecting different results. You're not going to be able to completely reshape your roster. Right, you're not going to give up five players for one in the position that the Nuggets or the Wolves are in. So trade an asset that has been good for you and get something that will help you be better at something else. And by doing that, you could maybe argue that the Minnesota Timberwolves are a more well-rounded basketball team because of this. Right? They still have strength in the front court. They still have a defensive player of the year, multiple time defensive player of the year in Rudy Gobert. But now they make the backcourt the real strength of this team. So I like it from that perspective if I'm a Wolves fan, because you couldn't keep going this way and expect all of a sudden for everything to click. Like, look at the way Ayo Dosunmu played in the playoffs. Like, you're not going to get, with the team that they had, they're not going to get more. So change it up. Be different. And only time will tell whether Minnesota is ultimately a better team for it. But I applaud Tim Connelly for making this move because, one, they didn't just end up dumping Randall. They were able to use the money that they saved to be able to pull off the trade to get LaMelo Ball. The best thing that you could say about the Minnesota Timberwolves is that they're different. Because if it would have been the same Wolves team going into next year, there would be no reason to think that Minnesota was any threat to come out of the West. Now you got to see how it comes together with LaMelo and Anthony Edwards. And in the interim, if LaMelo Ball, and there's some risk here because last year looked like an outlier in terms of LaMelo Ball's health. There are still some times where he lacks shooting conscience. Right, there are times

0: where you hear Sweet Georgia Brown in your brain because LaMelo Ball's trying to do some Harlem Globetrotter stuff. That's still kind of in there, but he's not a reckless and player like he used to be. He has matured. So I think LaMelo Ball is a good player. I worry about how much he's going to be on the court. But him and Anthony Edwards together is going to be box office. It's going to be fun to watch. And let's face it, we need reasons to lock into the regular season. Seeing how LaMelo Ball and Anthony Edwards work together and listening to the two of them speak on a nightly basis will be fun as well. So I like it. I like it for Minnesota. I don't think that they've changed where they are right now in the West. By the way, for the record, I would still take Minnesota in a 7-game series tomorrow over the Denver Nuggets. I've seen a lot of people reacting as if this means that the days of Minnesota being the foil for the Denver Nuggets is over. I'm sorry, last time I checked, Jaden McDaniels is still on that team. And last time I checked, Jamal Murray is still on the Denver Nuggets. Yeah, Jokic is going to have an easier time with no Naz Reid there. But let's not forget that we gave Rudy Gobert quite a bit of credit for the way he defended Nikola Jokic. So I don't think that this means that by default the Denver Nuggets are now better than Minnesota. I still think Minnesota with Anthony Edwards and Jaden McDaniels can give the Nuggets fits. And with them, the Nuggets not making any moves yet, they still don't have anybody to help Jamal Murray. So I still have the Timberwolves in a 7-game series over the Nuggets as currently constructed, but I still think that Minnesota is not going to beat OKC or San Antonio right now. But you weren't going to beat those two teams anyway. So try to attack it from a different angle. And if nothing else, at least Minnesota has a general manager that's willing to keep pushing, keep trying, moving things around. He may not like every move that Tim Connelly makes, but he's constantly trying. Right? Just talked about the Avs. The Avs keep doing stuff. Maybe it's not exactly what you want them to do. Maybe you don't love every move that they make, Bo Byram for Casey Mittelstadt. But at least they keep trying stuff. Minnesota keeps trying stuff. Can't say the same thing as of right now with the Denver Nuggets. Since they won a title anyway. 719-247-1313. Your thoughts on LaMelo Ball for Naz Reid and a bunch of picks. Is Minnesota better? Does it change your perception of whether the Nuggets and the Wolves meet up in next year? Do you think that the Nuggets can now beat Minnesota? Take the conversation in any direction you would like. 719-247-1313. Speaking of the Denver Nuggets, they did end up drafting a couple of players last night. You'll hear their two-headed front office talk about them and what the path forward is after this.
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2: Southern Colorado is still expecting red flag warnings for your Tuesday as winds continue to stay elevated up to 45 or 50 miles an hour with hot temperatures and mild overnight lows. Tomorrow brings in more critical fire danger too. With your KKTV 11 Alert weather, I'm meteorologist Josephine Sage.
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1: A traffic update from the KVOR Traffic Center.
4: Got that crash over at Circle and Palmer Park Boulevard slowing it down. No other stalls or accidents reported right now, but we're building very heavy volume around town. A lot of people in town from out of town, and of course you add the fact that it's afternoon drive, just your typical afternoon volume. I'm Coyote, that's traffic.
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16: A better life with Dr. Sanjay Gupta.
17: When we talk about how much exercise someone should get, current guidelines call for about 150 minutes of moderate intensity exercise or 75 minutes of vigorous intensity exercise every week. New study out of the UK makes a strong case for vigorous exercise if and when you can do it. Now, researchers determined that even little bursts of vigorous exercise can significantly reduce someone's risk of 8 different diseases: dementia, type 2 diabetes, fatty liver disease, chronic respiratory disease, chronic kidney disease, immune-mediated inflammatory diseases, major cardiovascular events, and atrial fibrillation. We're not talking about complicated training programs here. Just work with what you can into your everyday life. If you are breathless and unable to speak in complete sentences, then you've hit the mark. I'm Dr. Sanjay Gupta, helping you live a better life.
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0: The Denver Nuggets did come away with two new players last night in the second round of the NBA draft. Trevon Brazil from Arkansas and Bryce Hopkins from St. John's. Both, you know, interesting players. I'll let John Wallace tell you about Brazil.
1: Length, athleticism. He's played in big games, played in arguably the most athletic conference in the collegiate scape, landscape. He's been coached well. You look at him as being like a modern-day NBA swing, being able to get out on the perimeter, handle a little bit, has the ability to hit shots, but at the same time, defensively, he's able to get back into place, rebound in and out of his area, makes him a threat.
0: And that's all well and good, and Bryce Hopkins was certainly significant for a St. John's team that was fun to watch in March this year. But let's be honest, the draft was probably not going to be the crown jewel of the Nuggets offseason, or at least you wouldn't hope so, right? Because we've seen this, right? Part of, you know, the Nuggets' problems is that maybe they've relied on late draft picks too much. So, I have kind of the same opinion I had about them trading back in the first round. If you don't like anybody in the first round and you could pick up a couple of second round picks, great. If you like a couple of guys and you want to add them to the mix in the second round, great. But the Nuggets' problems are bigger than two second round picks are going to fix, right? That's not what we're looking for here. So they could be fine players. I'm not going to criticize the Denver Nuggets for drafting these two guys. They're interesting. They come from, as John Wallace mentioned with Brazil, they come from high-level programs. They've done a lot of winning in their careers. They seem like fits with the Denver Nuggets, and the Denver Nuggets do need what these guys provide. It's just, I don't have any belief that they're going to be able to provide that in year one enough for the Denver Nuggets to knock off OKC or San Antonio. So what happened in the draft is fine. Whatever. Now the real work begins. Here's John Wallace on what's next.
1: Obviously, what we did tonight is trying to plug a couple holes in that with just adding some more guys who can help out with the toughness, defensive ability, rebounding. And now, you know, from there, we'll look to see what we can do in terms of adding the creativity, as we talked about last year with the ball handling. You know, there was a heavy point guard draft. Sure, I think everybody in this room would agree that there were a lot of guys we liked, but they just didn't fall to our area. We tried to make some moves to get up. It just didn't work. We're not the only team that, you know, wants elite point guards. So, hey, look, we got to take our hats off, you know, be proud of what we did tonight, but now we got to move forward and see what else we can add.
0: Well, and right there you get, you know, John Wallace talking about what they need, and David Adelman talked about this. They need more ball handlers. And you look at the LaMelo Ball trade. I like LaMelo Ball on the Denver Nuggets to play with Jamal Murray to try and do the same thing that Tim Connelly's trying to get LaMelo Ball to do for Anthony Edwards. But it's not in the cards. The Nuggets can't make that kind of a move for a similar reason why they couldn't move up in the draft. They couldn't move up in the draft because they don't have the assets to be able to move up. And that's just the fact of the matter. Where did they all go? I'm glad you asked that. Their 2027 first-round pick, spoken for, because it may go to OKC. They did that so they could draft Peyton Watson. Their second-round picks in 2026 and 2027 were traded, along with their first and second-rounders in two years ago, to get Daron Holmes. Jury's out on him. They gave up three second-round picks to dump Reggie Jackson's contract. And then three of the draft picks they've used, Julian Strother, Jalen Pickett, Hunter Tyson, none of which have paid other than that game six against Oklahoma City 2 years ago. have not paid any dividends to the Nuggets whatsoever. They have been quite poor with their draft pick management for a team that was under the direction of a GM that thought that that was the most precious commodity and that's how they were going to extend their window. They've actually done quite a bad job of it. And look, the sins of Calvin Booth are not visited upon Ben Tenzer and John Wallace. I happen to like Tenzer and Wallace. I like the move they made last year with Michael Porter, giving them an opportunity to make another move, a bigger move, this offseason, but they weren't dealt a great hand, and they might also be dealing with an owner who isn't willing to even pay the repeater tax, let alone go into the aprons. So I don't put a lot of this on Tenzer and Wallace. This is about the Kroenkes, and this is about Tenzer and Wallace's predecessor. But you see what the Nuggets are going to try and look for. I saw a tweet from Fred Van Vliet retweeting himself from 2016 saying, bet on yourself. Could Fred Van Vliet be leaving Houston? Could he be a fit for the Denver Nuggets? I mean, the answer is yes. He could be a fit. Are they going to be able to get him? That's the big question, and you can apply that to every player in the NBA that you could possibly want on the Denver Nuggets. Can they get these guys? That remains to be seen. But clearly they want another ball handler. And look, if taking away the financial goals of Stan Kroenke for a moment, as difficult as that is, let's remove that from the equation for a moment. Okay? And let's just say that the Denver Nuggets, for the most part, will remain intact. Right? They just want to add to what they have. Getting another ball handler to either, you know, most of the time play Jamal Murray off the ball or at least spell Jamal Murray would be a great idea. I think David Adelman was spot on when he talked about that. And I don't think Tyus Jones is the answer there. So clearly that's what they're trying to get. It just, now you bring back in the financial stuff and you say, is that all you're trying to do? If you added a secondary ball handler, would you bring everybody back and would it be good to go? Because if you could trade Christian Brown for another ball handler, I'd like to give that a try. But I don't think that's where it ends. I think that the Nuggets have other, I don't want to say goal, the Kroenkes, Stan Kroenke has other goals. I think there's more business that they have to attend to than simply adding another ball handler. But a LaMelo Ball would absolutely be one of the things that the Denver Nuggets would need. I just don't know that there are a lot of those guys, and there are other issues that the Denver Nuggets have to reconcile. They're just in a really tough spot. Now, as far as Peyton Watson goes, because that's one of the big questions this offseason, here was Ben Tenzer's, albeit short, answer on Peyton Watson.
2: We mentioned it before the last time we spoke. We feel good about where that's at, and we hope Peyton's here a long time.
0: And the reason why they feel good about it is because the number of teams that could blow the Nuggets out of the water on an offer for Peyton Watson are dwindling. Lakers are still there, but is Peyton Watson their top priority? They can still technically afford him, but you have moves by the Nets, move by the Bulls, that this potential suitors for Peyton Watson are dwindling. And I always thought that there was a decent chance that Peyton Watson could be back because we saw this with Jonathan Kuminga and we saw it with Josh Giddey. These restricted free agents, they don't have much power here. And in a league that nobody seems to have any money, I thought that the Nuggets always had a great chance of bringing him back, except for my belief that the Nuggets don't want to pay in the tax. And certainly don't want to go in the second apron, which I understand that. So there was always a good chance that they could keep Peyton Watson. It's just, what's the rest of the team going to be? Do you have to make other moves to keep Peyton Watson? And I think they at least have to make a move, Cam Johnson. I think they have to do that, unless they can really lowball Peyton Watson on his next deal. So I understand why they have confidence. Restricted free agents don't have a lot of power. The teams around the league don't have a lot of space to be able to just absorb Peyton Watson at $20 million a year. But it's just, what else, what do the Nuggets then have to do if they're going to keep Peyton Watson? I think it's at least Cam Johnson, if not more than that. Free agency starts next week, so perhaps the Nuggets will join the rest of the NBA in trying to make some moves here. It's been a pretty quiet start.

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1: Got that crash over at Circle and Palmer Park Boulevard slowing it down. No other stalls or accidents reported right now, but we're building very heavy volume around town. A lot of people in town from out of town, and of course you add the fact that it's afternoon drive, just your typical afternoon volume. I'm Coyote, that's traffic.
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8: A Better Life with Dr. Sanjay Gupta.
9: When you need your body to perform, but some of your muscles are having trouble, other muscles can sometimes help compensate. This is a great thing short term, but long term it can lead to serious and even chronic aches and pains. So if you've got nagging stiffness or irritation somewhere, don't push through it. Try to figure out why it's happening and how you can correct it. Strength and conditioning specialist Dana Santa says performing exercises at a deliberate tempo makes it easier to notice when the wrong muscles are taking over, and also gives the intended muscles a chance to engage before that compensation kicks in. Dana suggests that starting with primary movement patterns such as squatting, hinging, pushing, pulling, rotating, and core can help make compensation easiest to identify and to address. I'm Dr. Sanjay Gupta, helping you live a better life.
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20: Self-aggrandizing, superfluous nonsense.
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20: 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Thanks for stopping by. Shouts to those of you watching the show anywhere you scroll. While you're there, like, subscribe, drop a comment, most importantly, because this is an interactive experience. 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The off seasons in both the NBA and the NHL, they're well underway, aren't they? And at least for one Colorado team, it's underway. Nice little precursor, nice little teases, appetizers from Joe Sakic since taking back over GM duties, traded Ross Colton to Nashville, then traded Jack Drury also to Nashville. And then today he makes a move of significance, which is trading Valeri Nichushkin to the Columbus Blue Jackets, and all he's taking back in return is draft capital. Second round this year, third rounder next year, fifth rounder 2 years from now. This is a straight salary dump. And the question now is, I understand the desire to trade Valeri Nichushkin. I think it's gone about as far as it can go with him, right? They saw it through with the off-the-ice issues he had. He came back, was incredibly impactful. Now, this year, took a step back. So, I understand, and Valeri Nichushkin was always going to be one of those guys on a short list of players that I think Joe Sakic would be amenable to moving. But what are you going to do now? That's the question. Is this a move to set up another move, or is this a move to just leave yourself open for moves in the future? Is there something specific that Joe Sakic has in mind that he wants to do with this newly acquired draft capital and now almost $11 million in cap space? Seems like a lot of players are available. Not saying the Avs will be interested in all of these guys, but Jason Robertson, Connor Hellebuck, Dylan Larkin, Darnell Nurse. And I know there's going to be sticker shock with Darnell Nurse, but I'll reiterate this. You know, his contract is his contract. Right, maybe you could get Edmonton to eat some of that salary, or in NHL parlance, retain some of that salary. Maybe you could do that, but once I saw the report that the Oilers were done with Darnell Nurse, I was like, that's interesting. That would be interesting for the Colorado Avalanche. They could afford him straight up. I know the asking price isn't going to be high. Can the Avalanche offer enough to get Edmonton to eat some of that money so there is less of that sticker shock? But just as a player, Darnell Nurse intrigues me for the Colorado Avalanche as a second pairing defenseman. But they could look forward. Not saying the direction, I'm saying the position. Right now, you got a guy in Nazem Kadri that can be in the top six as a winger. Feel pretty good about it, but we were talking after the trade deadline about how crazy deep this Avalanche team was, and that was with Nazem Kadri on the third line. So I kind of like Joe Sakic to get the roster back to that, where they have an abundance of riches because Nazem Kadri is their third line center. I'd like to get back to that. But if nothing materializes this summer, or early this summer, I should say, there's always multiple waves of free agency where you see initial push, and that's what you're seeing right now, Tkachuk and maybe Dylan Larkin, Connor Hellebuck, and most of the moves are going to be trades, not free agents, because the free agent market is not great. But you see initial push of moves, and then everything settles down, and then a week or two later, then there's a second wave. So does Joe Sakic want to make a move in this first wave, or is he going to hang on to this space for that second wave, or like he did with Nazem Kadri, or he and Chris McFarland did with Nazem Kadri, just keep that flexibility for around the trade deadline? If they do that, then you have to say that as much as I understand the reasoning for trading Valeri Nichushkin, you cannot say if you simply move Nazem Kadri up to the top six and don't replace Valeri Nichushkin with an outside player, you can't say that the Avalanche are necessarily better than they were a year ago. Not even necessarily, they're not. As much as Nichushkin may have taken a step back, you're still a stronger team with him than without him. So as I'm saying all this stuff, I'm still at the spot where I think Joe Sakic is trying to do something of significance now. To make this move for the draft tomorrow night, the Avalanche, I don't think, are in a hurry to get a second-round pick so they can draft a guy at 43. I think that they're acquiring these picks so they can turn around and try to trade them. That's the feeling I have. We got a little more than 24 hours until the draft. We'll see if something comes to fruition. Now, the other big move made today is in the NBA with LaMelo Ball being traded to the Minnesota Timberwolves and the Charlotte Hornets getting Naz Reid and a slew of draft capital in return. And this, for Minnesota, this is their last stand. Okay, there's nowhere to go after this. This is Tim Connelly saying, I'm going to make my team a little bit different. I'm going to try to free up Anthony Edwards a little bit more and see where that gets us, because this plethora of big men that we had that I initially acquired because the West ran through Nikola Jokic. And, you know, coincidentally, there's another big man in San Antonio that's a bit of a problem. But this is Tim Connelly saying, I did it with a plethora of bigs. It didn't get us to where we needed to go. How can I make my team different in a significant way and try that path? Not guaranteeing it works. It's risky. I don't see right now that Minnesota moves up or down the pecking order in the Western Conference, but I understand why Tim Connelly's doing this. This is the type of moves that you have to do. But I'm looking at this trade as a market setter. We know Giannis is not a market setter, right? Maybe for Jaylen Brown, but not for the majority of moves that are going to be made this offseason. Giannis is a different animal. I look at this LaMelo Ball trade and I say, can the Denver Nuggets make a similar move with Jamal Murray? Because I don't, in an ideal world, the Nuggets would have made a move to get LaMelo Ball to do for Jamal Murray exactly what Tim Connelly wants LaMelo Ball to do for Anthony Edwards. Take some pressure off of him as a ball handler and maybe not get double teamed as much. That would be the ideal scenario, but the Nuggets can't offer Charlotte a trade package because they got their 2027 and 2029 first-round picks are frozen because of, guess what, OKC. So if their draft pick in 27 vests, which it probably will because I think it's only top five protected, OKC gets that, and now the Nuggets will get their 2029 pick that they can do something with. But they're kind of stuck. They just can't make an offer for that. So I look at it the other way in my desire to remake the Denver Nuggets and say, if LaMelo Ball goes for this, what can Jamal Murray go for? Both of them make a crazy amount of money. Both are probably overpaid. Both have had durability concerns throughout their career. Both have been capable, Jamal Murray more so than LaMelo Ball, of the highest of highs when it matters the most. LaMelo's younger. So there's a trade. I think it's, they're very close. Don't you think? LaMelo Ball and Jamal Murray. So in value. So if LaMelo Ball goes for all of this, Naz Reid, a first-round pick in 2033, three first-round pick swaps, and three second-round picks, I don't know that the Nuggets can get all of that. But can they approximate it between players and picks? One of the stated goals by the Denver Nuggets, Ben Tenzer and John Wallace talked about this last night after the draft, they wanted to replenish the war chest, get these assets back that Calvin Booth recklessly gave away. And I go to the Detroit Pistons. They're the favorite team that I keep looking at as a destination for Jamal Murray. They make a move yesterday. They trade Beef Stew, Isaiah Stewart, to Memphis, which, by the way, for Memphis, I love it. I love what Memphis is doing. They got Edie, they got Boozer, they got Beef Stew. Welcome back, Grit and Grind, Memphis Grizzlies. But Detroit trades Isaiah Stewart, so now they can go big game hunting. And I don't think Jamal Murray necessarily is big game hunting. I think that's Jaylen Brown. But let's say Detroit does not land Jaylen Brown. Okay, because I don't think that would be Brad Stevens' preferred destination for Brown. Right, because that Detroit's a team that Boston has to deal with. I'm not saying that Stevens would be afraid to trade Jaylen Brown to Detroit, but I think he would have other landing spots as a preference. But let's say Detroit loses out in the Jaylen Brown sweepstakes. They need a sidekick. They need someone in the backcourt with Cade Cunningham. They need a dynamic scorer, which Jamal Murray is when he is not being hunted with multiple defenders like he is with the Denver Nuggets. And with Cade Cunningham, you're much more worried about Cade than you are Jamal Murray. So the basketball fit is there. Detroit owns all of their picks except for these, you know, well, they got a bunch of seconds. Pardon me. They got even more draft capital in the Memphis deal. But Detroit has all their own draft capital. I'm not saying that the Denver Nuggets should be landing or really in the business of landing multiple first-round pick swaps. That's actually not where my mind is at. But again, I go back to Ausar Thompson as the type of player that the Denver Nuggets could really use. Could you do Thompson and Duncan Robinson, because you got to make the money work, and a pick? Yes, it would. Now you'd have no ball handlers, and the Nuggets would have to figure that out, but it's one step at a time here. But even if you don't like that idea, maybe it's Toronto. Maybe it's Charlotte. I mean, everyone's, you know, Kobe White is signing an extension, but, you know, could they want Jamal Murray? I don't know what the Hornets have left. My point, though, is could the Nuggets get something akin to what Charlotte just got for trading LaMelo Ball. And Naz Reid's a different kind of player than LaMelo is, obviously. Charlotte likes what they have in Coby White. You bring in a post presence. You play more through Brandon Miller and Con Knipple. This is Charlotte and Minnesota both changing their team up a little bit. We went as far as we could go one way. Now we're going to try it a little bit different. I don't look at the LaMelo Ball trade and say the Nuggets can pull off something similar from the Minnesota side. I'm looking at what Charlotte got, and I'm saying, can the Nuggets get some of that? And I think it would be... I think it would be the kind of move that the Denver Nuggets need to make. And I'm not completely opposed to trading Aaron Gordon. It just would not be my preference. Because I think you need more guys like Aaron Gordon. Take your thoughts at 719-247-1313 on the LaMelo Ball trade. And what that does, obviously, the Nuggets in Minnesota are intertwined for all time. So I know you feel some kind of way about Minnesota making a move like this. And then the bigger story on a local level is Valeri Nichushkin being dealt to Columbus for only draft capital. What is Joe Sakic cooking up? More Drive Time Sports after this.
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1: Well, we have no reports of stalls or accidents. We're building heavy volume around town. Slowing downtown as you go up and down I-25 from around that Motor City curve all the way up past Briar Gate and Baptist Road. Same deal around town on the highways. I'm Coyote, that's traffic.
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9: As someone who's been married nearly 25 years, I'll tell you, there's a lot of great things about having a spouse. And according to a new study out of the University of Miami Health System, marriage might even be linked to a lower risk of cancer. Why? Well, the researchers said people who are married are less likely to engage in risky behavior. They're more likely to get a nudge to go to regular preventive medicine appointments and screenings. And they have a partner to share the load of family obligations, household chores, and finances. No one is saying you should get married in the pursuit of better health. But if you are single, how can you build a strong support system to maybe get some of these same benefits? Do your own research, find out what's important, and then hold members of your squad accountable and let them hold you accountable as well. That can provide a lot of support. I'm Dr. Sanjay Gupta, helping you live a better life.
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I will throw out one idea. I think in the wake of the LaMelo Ball trade, if you're a Nuggets fan, you should be looking at what can the Nuggets get for Jamal Murray if that's what LaMelo Ball goes for. But there is a move that the Denver Nuggets can make that would have this same idea behind it that Minnesota's trade does, right? The whole premise of the Minnesota deal to get LaMelo Ball is to take some of the pressure off of Anthony Edwards. He's the best part of their team, so maybe make him that much more effective by giving him a real... And LaMelo Ball, I know he could be a little bit goofy. There are durability concerns. Absolutely, I will grant you that. But he is tremendously gifted as a basketball player. And he's a great passer. And you got to think about a lot... think about it. Before Ayo Dosunmu had the game he had against the Denver Nuggets, you were thinking about Mike Conley as the other guy in the Minnesota backcourt. And by the way, they still have Dosunmu. They signed him to an extension. So if the Nuggets are looking at the LaMelo Ball trade and saying, we'd like to do something like that for Jamal Murray. Not that Jamal Murray is the best part of the Denver Nuggets. That's obviously Nikola Jokic. But the next thing would maybe be Jamal Murray and his scoring ability. So how do we help him? By bringing in another ball handler. A trade that financially would work is the Nuggets trading Christian Brown and Cam Johnson for Ja Morant. I know, not if you like the LaMelo Ball trade, I don't know that you like Ja Morant more necessarily. And if you don't like the LaMelo Ball trade, you probably don't like the idea of the Nuggets landing Ja Morant even more. And of course, there's the question of the establishment that Ja Morant has visited when he's been in Denver. But setting that aside for a moment. Okay, Cam Johnson and Christian Brown, one of those two guys, Nuggets fans would give away for nothing. Right? The sentiment with Nuggets Nation is Christian Brown can just walk out the front door and that would be fine. If the Nuggets didn't have to have his contract count against the cap. Cam Johnson has value. So I understand a slight hesitation on a 2-for-1 trade for Ja Morant. And then we'll see. But maybe Memphis, because the market's not really clamoring for Ja Morant, maybe you can get Memphis with all the good that they're doing, right? Adding Boozer in the draft, Isaiah Stewart, already have Zach Edey. This could be a real page turner for the Memphis Grizzlies organization to move Ja Morant somewhere else. I don't know. Other than that, I don't know why Memphis would do this. Okay, but let's just look at it from the Nuggets perspective. Okay, Ja Morant has his issues, certainly, but he kind of does the same thing for Jamal Murray that the Wolves are hoping LaMelo Ball can do for Anthony Edwards. Maybe not as effectively, but that would be, if you're saying, I want the Nuggets to do something for Jamal Murray like the Wolves are doing for Anthony Edwards, rather than looking to see if they could capitalize on what happened with LaMelo Ball and trying to get that kind of a return for Jamal Murray. I'm just throwing it out there. That would be one possibility. And you put Ja Morant and Jamal Murray in the backcourt.
we'll figure out all the aprons and taxes later, but you bring back Peyton Watson, Aaron Gordon, and Nikola Jokic. Are you better? Not necessarily. Are you different? A little bit. And I think that was the impetus behind the move for the Minnesota Timberwolves. Just an idea. We'll stick with basketball. But at some point, this has got to end with

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1: Caitlin Clark thing. Let's start with what happened last night. So, a little bit of a background on it. Three nights ago, Indiana plays in a very heated game with the Phoenix Mercury and turns around and plays them again. And Alyssa Thomas appears to, on a loose ball, put her knee into the groin area of Caitlin Clark and put her fist into Caitlin Clark's throat. Almost as if that's the way she was trying to push herself up, was putting her fist into Caitlin Clark. It wasn't a full-on punch. It didn't look like, but it looked like she was using Caitlin Clark's neck as leverage to get up. And I question whether Alyssa Thomas had to hit the floor in the first place. But there was no call of any sort on that play, and it absolutely set off Indiana Fever coach Stephanie White.
2: You're coming in here aware of what happened two nights ago? And that still happens? Absolutely unacceptable. Absolutely unacceptable. And the reckless closeout that they actually reviewed, and the foot still comes down on top of the defender's foot that wasn't upgraded? Absolutely disrespectful. We have a generational talent and a WNBA superstar who had two cheap shots right there that weren't called. And I just say again, absolutely unacceptable.
1: Now, this does seem to keep happening to Caitlin Clark, right? That's certainly what the headlines make it seem like. I will tell you that what is going on with Caitlin Clark happens to a lot of players around the league. The bigger issue, and it takes a superstar, the biggest star in the league, to bring this to the forefront and to make everybody see it. But it goes beyond Caitlin Clark. The officiating in the WNBA is abysmal. And a lot of their games seem to be out of control with the amount of physicality that is allowed. It goes beyond what we want more physicality in the NBA, right? If you watch a WNBA game, you're like, I don't want this amount of physicality. There's a middle ground between what the NBA allows and what the WNBA allows. That's the sweet spot. That's where you want basketball to be played. These WNBA games, the referees have no control. And yes, it does happen to Caitlin Clark, and people are taking it a step further in saying that this is the continuance of a league group of players in the league that are jealous of Caitlin Clark, that resent her for all the attention that she's gotten. I will say that I don't know it's that so much anymore. You know, Caitlin Clark does talk a lot of trash. And I'm looking at Alyssa Thomas and I'm saying, was she trying to punch Caitlin Clark in the throat? I don't think it was her intent to injure Caitlin Clark. To Stephanie White's point, it should have absolutely been a foul. But I think it's indicative of a larger problem, which is that these players continuously cross the line in the physicality that they bring to a game, and the referees don't rein them in. And it makes it a worse look when it's happening a lot to your biggest star in Caitlin Clark. But I don't even want to go down that road that we went down in her first year. I got to imagine that many of the WNBA players have let go of their resentment. I should hope so, or else they have bigger problems. It's an easy place for people to go. I just think it's indicative

0: of a league and a group of officials that just don't have control over the games they officiate. And stuff like Alyssa Thomas did, intentional or not, needs to be nipped in the bud. You have to call a foul. You have to make it a deterrent that you're not going to allow players to use somebody's throat as leverage to get up off the floor. So that's something happening to Caitlin Clark that I'm actually not going the way that a lot of people are. I'm saying that this is an epidemic across the league. It's just people pay attention more because it's Caitlin Clark. And she certainly is not immune to it, right? The poster thing is very Caitlin Clark-centric. So the WNBA comes out with a 30th anniversary poster, and they put some legends, they put some current players, and Caitlin Clark is nowhere to be found. Nowhere to be found. And yes, Angel Reese is on there. I don't have a problem with that. Angel Reese is one of the biggest stars in the WNBA today. You may not like her game, but she is unequivocally one of the biggest stars in the league. Paige Bueckers is on that poster. I have no problem with her being on that poster because she probably is the best player not named Asia Wilson in the league right now. So I have no problem with Paige Bueckers being on there. They do have one Indiana Fever player on there, and it's Sophie Cunningham, who is at best the third best player on the Indiana Fever. Caitlin Clark, Kelsey Mitchell, and then at best Sophie Cunningham. And I get Sophie Cunningham is popular on social media and everything else, but if that's the reason why you're putting her on the poster, why don't you put Caitlin Clark on the poster? And this is why people think it's intentional. How could you whiff that badly to say, we need a player from the Indiana Fever? Sophie Cunningham. You kidding me? Like, I don't want to believe that there is a grudge or the WNBA is going so far out of their way to prop up every other player in their league except for Caitlin Clark. They can't be that dense. But I can't rule it out. I can't rule it out. But where I'm at is just that this league, they just don't get it. That every time I tune into the WNBA or see WNBA news, I just say there are so many aspects of this league that just make no sense. And I want it to be successful. But it just, you know, sometimes there are people that are in your league, in your organization, that are really good for that stage where you are at. Kathy Engelbert might have been a very good commissioner for when this was a niche, you know, league that people were kind of trying to get into, but really wasn't mainstream or anything. Maybe she was very good for that. Now they're expanding the schedule. They're expanding the league in terms of the number of teams. They have a group of stars, Caitlin Clark most notably, but Paige Bueckers, Asia Wilson's been there, but she's still one of those stars. And Angel Reese, they have this influx of stars that's raising their popularity. And it just looks like they don't understand how to capitalize on it. And it's maybe because the people in charge are not equipped. But you want to be taken seriously as a league. You want to be as mainstream as possible. That's what all these leagues want to be. They want to be mainstream. They want the biggest audience they possibly can, but you don't help yourself when you're making headlines because you're omitting your game's biggest star on this poster, and you're not going to accomplish your goal if when people tune in to your product and see their star players in the league getting mugged. And again, it's not just Caitlin Clark. I promise you, she's not the only one. But this is 3 years now since the WNBA took this quantum leap in the attention that it received. And it doesn't seem like, despite many people's pleadings, that they have figured it out yet. And I have to look at the people running the league or the person in charge of the league and saying, do you understand what you have here, the opportunity that you have? You have got to figure out a way to get your officials to keep games from getting out of control from a physical standpoint. And you got to make sure that when you're marketing your league in any way, shape, or form, if there's an opportunity to slap Caitlin Clark's face on it, you do it. And this even extends to Nike. Nike is now just getting around to releasing Caitlin Clark's shoe. What took you so long? I thought Nike knew how to do this. It just doesn't make sense. And you wonder why some leagues don't grow and don't ever achieve the level of attention and fandom that you think they deserve. The talent in the WNBA is better than it ever has been. Easily. The product is better than it ever has been. The stewards of that product are not better than they've ever been. They're the same, and that's a problem. 719-247-1313, back after this.
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2: Southern Colorado is still expecting red flag warnings for your Tuesday as winds continue to stay elevated up to 45 or 50 miles an hour with hot temperatures and mild overnight lows. Tomorrow brings in more critical fire danger too. With your KKTV 11 Alert weather, I'm meteorologist Josephine Sage.
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6: Everyone poops. It's not just the name of a classic potty training book. It's a universal truth. Even though everyone does it, almost no one wants to talk about it. Dr. Tricia Pasricha wants to change that. She's the author of a new book. It's called You've Been Pooping All Wrong. And she says there are three critical P's of pooping. The first is propulsion. Both the voluntary push you exert and the involuntary contractions that happen naturally within your body. Top line, when you feel the need to go, don't hold it. The second P is pliability, which refers to stool softness. The keys to this one are making sure you're drinking enough water and eating enough fiber. And the last P is for pelvic floor. If you can get your knees up above your waist while you're on the toilet, like on a stool or a garbage can or a stack of books even, that can make all the difference. I'm Dr. Sanjay Gupta, helping you live a better life.
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0: Mauricio Pochettino has said that the four players on yellow cards for the U.S. men's national team will not play tonight. Doesn't think it's worth the risk, and I agree with him. So that's no Flo Balogun, no Tyler Adams, no Chris Richards, and no Anthony Robinson. Pochettino also says they have to decide how much Christian Pulisic is going to play, but he will play, which I also think is the right move. I said I'd start him. I would. You're being forced into some changes. Pulisic has played one half of soccer in this tournament. Get him out there. Because I think this team should absolutely be trying to finish the group stage 3-0. Not at the expense of their health or getting somebody suspended for the first knockout round match. That's not what I'm saying. It's always a balance. But there, again, Pochettino is being forced into some changes because of the yellow cards. So make those changes. I mean, we know Christian Pulisic's not going to go 90 minutes. We'll see how they use him. See if, I hate to use the word momentum because one game to the next. I guess in a format like this, like the NCAA tournament as well, you could kind of, there is the idea of momentum. Right? Because you're kind of in a bubble a little bit. Right? You're going back to the same place and it's the games are a little bit closer together. It's not once a week. But I just think it's staying in a vein of good form. It's keeping your mentality where it's been at. That's the kind of stuff that I look at more so than, you know, stacking wins, and this win tonight is going to begat one against Bosnia and Herzegovina and a win that, not necessarily. But all the habits that this team has picked up, the mentality they have, I want them to keep that going. And I think that will bode well for them. And I've said this, I think it's at the very least getting to the quarterfinals. I think the U.S. absolutely has to be one of the last eight teams remaining in this tournament, or it'll be a significant disappointment. Beyond that, we'll see when we get there. We'll see how they look in the first couple of matches after tonight. But for right now, got to be one of the final eight. A game at 8 o'clock tonight. So we wait to see what the Avalanche will do with all this cap space that they have created. I will say this, too, about the Avs. Unless they need to trade another player to add value to another deal, I think this is it as far as the, because all three of these moves that they have made are all cost cutting. I mean, the two guys from Nashville, the more I read about them and watch them and go back and watch some of their games and stuff, I like them. I think they fit very well with what the Avalanche want their bottom six to be. But they have failed to really stick with Nashville, and that's a team that there's a lot of, you know, upward mobility, right? They haven't been a good team. So I'm not saying these guys will absolutely hit with the Colorado Avalanche, but I like who they got in return for Jack Drury. But the main purpose of making that Jack Drury trade was for cap relief. And to make sure you got something for Jack Drury, the most you can for Jack Drury, if he is indeed poached by and you're priced out by another team trying to get him as a restricted free agent. And then Ross Colton was obviously a straight salary dump. This is a straight salary dump. So now it's time to add. Whether it's this weekend, the weekend of the NHL draft, whether it's later this summer, whether it's at the trade deadline, I think the longer it goes, the less satisfying it will be. Because I'm seeing a lot of Avs fans on social media right now who are very disappointed that the Avs did not get a player of any sort in return for Valeri Nichushkin. So if this team goes like the last Columbus trade, I thought it was the precursor to something else. It wasn't, but I don't know that there was that much disappointment around it when it's a player that you won a Stanley Cup with that has been important to what you have done. I don't think there's going to be that level of patience from Avalanche fans to just say, okay, well, you know, if nothing happens this summer, that's fine. We'll wait till the trade deadline. Because I've already said, with everything that's gone on with the Colorado Avalanche, the regular season is, there's not much there. There really isn't. Because this team this year won a President's Trophy. They had an MVP candidate. They had a Norris Trophy candidate. Like, they got a lot out of the regular season, and it didn't do them a lick of good when it came to the Western Conference Final. So what else can this team do in the regular season that will change your mind drastically about how viable this team is as a cup contender? I don't think it will. So it's making moves this offseason to be better equipped to take that next step in the playoffs, get beyond the Western Conference Final. But whenever that next move comes, the next move has to be the Avalanche adding, not subtracting. Joe Sakic, I understand the order of operations here. It makes sense that Joe Sakic needed to dump salary before he could do anything else. You got all the uncertainty off of your roster. You have no restricted free agents, no UFAs. You could keep all of these guys that you now have on the roster. So now you need to add to that group. So the next move that the Avs made, whenever it is, it will be an addition. It won't be another salary dump. And again, I just think that Avs fans are certainly, and I understand it, hoping that it will happen sooner rather than later. And then there's the Denver Nuggets here. Still waiting on the Jaylen Brown. I don't think he's a Boston Celtic to begin this year. I don't. And the Celtics reportedly are still shopping him. I don't think there's any going back. Now it's just a matter of where you deal Jaylen Brown and what you can get in return for him. I don't think that the Nuggets are a serious contender to land Jaylen Brown, just for the record.
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2: 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I'm Coyote, that's traffic.
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9: When we talk about how much exercise someone should get, current guidelines call for about 150 minutes of moderate intensity exercise or 75 minutes of vigorous intensity exercise every week. New study out of the UK makes a strong case for vigorous exercise if and when you can do it. Now, researchers determined that even little bursts of vigorous exercise can significantly reduce someone's risk of 8 different diseases: dementia, type 2 diabetes, fatty liver disease, chronic respiratory disease, chronic kidney disease, immune-mediated inflammatory diseases, major cardiovascular events, and atrial fibrillation. We're not talking about complicated training programs here. Just work with what you can into your everyday life. If you are breathless and unable to speak in complete sentences, then you've hit the mark. I'm Dr. Sanjay Gupta, helping you live a better life.
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0: 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Or you could drop a comment wherever you may be watching, right there on the live stream. Speaking of texting in, congratulations to Jesse, who won our next four-pack of tickets to the PBR Space Cowboys on Saturday at Falcon Stadium. I'll have another chance for you to win this hour if you are not Jesse. So stay tuned for that. In the meantime, let's get to three very pertinent stories on today's show, which we like to call What's Driving This Show.
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0: All right, we start with story number one. Bo Nix back and better than ever?
1: Well, my concern is they say it's, you know, back healthy, as good as new, and I hadn't really been like that in a couple of years, so my concern is maybe move around a little bit better.
0: That is Bo Nix. Don't worry about his ankle, or if you're going to worry, you should be worrying if you're an opponent of the Denver Broncos. Of course, a little tongue-in-cheek there from Bo Nix, who had a lot of fun with all the attention we've been paying to his ankle. Kind of weirded out by it, if he's being honest. But look, it's good that he got it done. The lingering question is he truly predisposed to these injuries or not? I guess we will all find out together as we move forward. But Sean Payton says he should be a full participant by the end of the month. He did 7-on-7 drills today. So Bo Nix progressing nicely. It's June. This is good if you're a Denver Broncos fan. And as far as his ankle goes, I think this, as it is for many quarterbacks, is a big year for Bo Nix, right? Because now we're talking about next contract. We're talking about, you know, where you rank among your peers, whether you can win a Super Bowl. Like, we have these conversations around quarterbacks going into year three. And in order for Bo Nix to, I think, be the best version of himself, to potentially vault himself into these kind of lofty conversations, he has to run. He has to run. That is, as a passer, there are plenty of guys in line in front of him. But there are a few guys in front of him that can't run like he can. And it's one of my many fascinations with Davis Webb taking over as the play caller for the Denver Broncos. You still want to be careful. You still don't want Bo Nix to get hurt. But it looked like Bo Nix was almost at times afraid to run, not because he was worried about getting hurt, but because he was being instructed not to. I feel like this is the unleash Bo Nix year for the Denver Broncos. Just whatever he can do, utilize it, have him do it, and let's see what this guy is going to be. And then if he's pretty special, then you hope that he can sustain it. But part of that equation is he's got to be able to run. And I like to see Davis Webb draw up. And that's the best way. The scrambling and stuff, that can kind of get you in trouble. You know, some designed runs to maybe blend using his legs but also protecting him a little bit with the blocking being set up for him and everything. There's a way to do this. I just think we need to see a little bit more of Bo Nix running the football. And then you throw in the fact that he has Jaylen Waddle now. And if all of this comes together, we could see the best year of Bo Nix's career, albeit a young one, this season. I mean, we should. If the ankle's good, then why shouldn't we see a season for Bo Nix that is better than the previous two? I think there's very little excuse for Bo Nix to not be in the MVP conversation this year. If he's who the Broncos think that he is, and the Broncos have the roster that they have already proven to have, and then they get better by adding Jaylen Waddle, they make a necessary change by putting Davis Webb as the play caller, unless Davis Webb is an absolute disaster, or Jaylen Waddle and Bo Nix don't sink. I mean, this should be the best year of Bo Nix's career, right at the time where, again, we have these big conversations about where quarterbacks are in the pecking order. And just in his little corner of the quarterback universe, you have multiple guys who we all think to some degree are quite special. Jaden Daniels, Caleb Williams, Drake May, that are all going into year three. It's one of the big NFL storylines is that quarterback class and what's real, right? With Bo Nix, we have two solid seasons. You could give him that over everybody else. Jaden Daniels' second year was not his fault. You could argue Caleb Williams' first year wasn't his fault, I guess, when you're talking about the coaching that he received. But we're, I think with all of these guys, we're trying to figure it out this year. And we're going to draw a lot of conclusions about May, about Daniels, about Williams, and about Bo Nix. And then, as I said earlier, we're going to get a front row seat to at least one of those guys' stories this year. So, obviously, great news that Bo Nix is his ankle is stronger than ever. But now here come the expectations. And it's something that the entire Broncos team is going to have to deal with. They're not this plucky upstart. They're not this dark horse anymore. They're expected to do well. And how do all of them handle that? Not just Bo Nix. Everybody on the roster, how do they handle that? It's June, though. Still got to wait a while for all of this. Let's go to story number two.
2: That's what makes us American, you know, that attitude and that almost, you know, that confidence to believe and to believe in the team. You know, definitely we still have a lot more games to go and against a lot of good teams. But, yeah, you know, we want people to believe. We want people to be excited about this team.
0: And Sebastian Burhalter, son of the last U.S. men's national team coach, talking about the, speaking of heightened expectations, everybody getting very excited about the U.S. men's national team after what they did to Paraguay and eager to see what they will do for an encore Friday afternoon against Australia. But what strikes me now that things have settled down a little bit, not saying that the excitement has settled down, but just we've talked about what happened against Paraguay, we're moving on to Australia, right? On to Australia. Everything that I'm reading and hearing, it's just like, man, was Mauricio Pochettino the right guy at the right time? Because he has been able to look at this team from an outsider point of view, wipe the slate clean and just create a real meritocracy. And that meritocracy has led to some lineup decisions that maybe we didn't expect, but it also leads to the coincidence of Sebastian Burhalter and Gio Reyna, the sons of the two combatants last World Cup, Claudio Reyna and Greg Burhalter, being the two first guys off the bench. Pochettino doesn't care at all about that little tiff that went on. There's no baggage with any of this, in both in terms of the players themselves, but also I don't think Pochettino bears the weight of past, if you want to call it failure. Right, I think that Burhalter and Bradley, and you go back, and I think some of them had to bear that weight because they're American, right? And their sons grew up in the system, and they coach in the system. And here's this outsider that I think he's understanding how big of a deal it is, how much of our population is desperate for the U.S. men's national team to be relevant and to be good. I think he's starting to understand all of this stuff, but he's not burdened by it. He came into a fresh squad and started everybody at zero, and they had to work their way that meritocracy, I think, played a role in what we saw last week against Paraguay. Best players in the best spots, regardless of politics or anything like that. And we'll see if they could keep it up. Because it's always on shaky ground, right? We're still in the group stage. It's one match. We all understand that. We're all getting very excited, but it can all go away quickly if they don't perform at a high level against Australia on Friday. I think we're in the style points business now. As good as Australia is, Australia's a good team. See what they did to Turkey, eh? So it's not going to be easy. They're better than Paraguay. But the U.S. can take a little. The gap between the U.S. and their opponent can be smaller than it was, and there's still a lot of room to be really good and impress on Friday afternoon. Let's move to story number three, which is the Vegas Golden Knights have decided on their next head coach. And he's the guy that was coaching their minor league team. And apparently, all along, this was going to be the guy. If you listen to Vegas general manager Kelly McCrimmon, he didn't want to put him in. Ryan Smith, I believe, is his name. They didn't want to put him into the fire like John Tortorella. So it was literally just for Torts to coach this team through the rest of the season. But it is very Vegas, and maybe they have topped themselves by saying, even with what they've seen from John Tortorella, they're like, now we could do better. That's what Vegas is always thinking. That guy's good. Yeah, we could do better. John Tortorella took over a team that was going nowhere, got them to Stanley Cup final. Yeah, we could do better. We can get our guy. We'll see. See how it goes next year. But it will certainly perpetuate Vegas being the villain in the NHL. And there's been a lot said. Jack Eichel saying, you know, Vegas isn't on anyone's no trade list. Kelly McCrimmon saying you're jealous because they win all the time. And they're missing the point, and they're willfully missing the point. They know why they are hated. They're not a dynasty. They win a lot in terms of the number of games. They've been one of the more successful franchises over the last few years or since they came into existence. That's why we pay attention. That's why we watch them. Why we, and I say we as hockey fans, I probably don't hate them as much as many people do, but why the hockey community hates Vegas so much goes beyond the amount of games that they win. And telling John Tortorella thanks but no thanks after everything he did kind of perpetuates that a little bit. But they think they got their guy. They think they had him all along. They just didn't want to subject him to being thrown into the fire there at the end of the season. 719-247-1313. Take your thoughts on the three stories that are driving the show.
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3: 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As you go up and down the highways, yeah, it's just time of day stuff, but certainly a lot of visitors in from out of town slowing it down, too. I'm Coyote, that's traffic.
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9: Not all screen time is created equal, and a new study out of Sweden is helping us understand this even better. So researchers followed more than 20,000 people over nearly two decades and determined that passive screen time, like sitting on the couch and watching television, raised someone's risk of dementia. But if they did something active, like reading, puzzles, or interacting with other people, this same group of people saw their risk of dementia drop. Just like you gotta put the work in to keep your body in shape as you age, you basically have to do the same thing with your brain. A couple things I have found to help: working to learn something new every day, whatever it might be, challenging yourself in some way every day, and really importantly, staying socially active. Some days that means meeting friends in person. Other days, maybe an email, a text, or a phone call. Just stay engaged. I'm Dr. Sanjay Gupta, helping you live a better life.
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Cincinnati has indeed released a statement regarding the claims from Brendan Sorsby's agent that Cincinnati knew all along about Brendan Sorsby's gambling, and yet he played at Cincinnati. Cincinnati saying, we will reiterate what we have said before. All of our student athletes receive extensive gambling education multiple times throughout the year. That's nothing, by the way. I know they do that. That's nothing. It didn't work. All schools do that. But then he continues, and we would never knowingly play an athlete who violated NCAA sports wagering regulations. If we ever became aware of impermissible wagering, we would report to the NCAA and comply with sanctions. Okay. So what we have here is someone is lying. Either Brendan Sorsby's agent is lying, or Cincinnati is lying. And my friend and colleague, Richard Randall, has taught me this very well. Who stands to gain the most from lying? Or who has the most to lose? The agent is representing a guy that is on his way to the NFL. Why would he lie about this? Just to be vindictive and to try and further burn down the institution of college athletics? Maybe. And then on the other hand, you have Cincinnati, who a lot of people are turning their attention to because of all of this, including maybe the powers that be, or if you can actually call the NCAA a power that be. I am questioning every day more and more whether the NCAA has actually any power. Maybe I'll look at the conference that Cincinnati plays in. That seems to be where the power lies. Which, isn't that kind of a nod to this whole Super League thing? Might be the way to go. I mean, everyone's trying to put somebody in charge in college athletics, right? We want, Nick Saban wants a commissioner. Some people want the power to go to the NCAA. Some people want the power to be with the conferences. But everybody wants to put someone in charge. The fact that the NCAA got a temporary injunction against them, but yet the Big 12's lawsuit is the thing that gets Brendan Sorsby out of college football, you have to wonder if putting the NCAA back in charge or giving them the power is really the way to go, when it seems like the conference has done more to help get Brendan Sorsby out of college football than the NCAA did. I'm not saying that I'm not a proponent of every conference, because that's Wild West stuff. There has to be some level of oversight. But if conferences break away from the NCAA and appoint their own person, I don't know, looking like maybe that might be a more effective power in college athletics than the NCAA. But I digress. Back to who's lying here. Agent who represents a guy that's going to the NFL. I would assume this guy wants to still represent guys coming out of college, which, would it help him to defend Brendan Sorsby? I think in some ways it would. I'm just trying to think what would be the reason for him to lie. And just throw this out there, because he knows that it has meaning, that people are going to take it very seriously with what's going on.
Why would he light that match and point the finger at Cincinnati? Maybe he just wants to see the world burn. Maybe he's being vindictive. Maybe he doesn't like Cincinnati. But I look at Cincinnati and I say, if it's found out that they knew and they played him, like Texas Tech was just wanting to play him, were planning on playing him, had every intention of playing him, which is not to say that Texas Tech all of a sudden gets a free pass because he's not going to play for them this fall. But if they were armed with the same knowledge as Cincinnati and Cincinnati actually got done and Cincinnati knew and wasn't proactive about it, like they claimed that they would be, that's going to be a big problem. So when I look at who has the motivation to lie here, it absolutely would be more Cincinnati. I'm not saying that they are lying. And it would have to be proven that they knew. And how would you be able to do that? Is there a paper trail? Is there an email? And who's investigating this? Again, we get back to the NCAA. The NCAA is going to be in charge of this. I'm sure that's going to go amazingly well. And I'm sure whatever penalties that they levy against Cincinnati, if they find out that Cincinnati played Brendan Sorsby and lied about it, about knowing that their punishment is going to hold up in court, I'm sure that's going to be the case. If recent days have taught us anything, it's that when the NCAA punishes somebody, it sticks. Cincinnati has more of a reason to lie than Brendan Sorsby's agent. It just do. But we have a he said, they said. We don't know. I'm just saying if there's an entity in this that would have more motivation to lie because the consequences could be more dire for them. Like, what's going to happen to the agent if it's proven that he lied? Nothing. Schools won't want him around, I guess. But for Cincinnati, there's a lot more to lose here. And we'll see how that all turns out. Like, this is the best time because we got nothing but time. NBA Finals are over. We don't even care about the Knicks anymore. The Carolina Hurricanes have won their Stanley Cup. That's great. We're already past that. We're not quite to football season. We got nothing better to do. We got the World Cup, and not everybody is on board with the World Cup. They should be, but not everybody is. So we got all the time in the world here to figure out who's lying in all of this. So that will continue to be a story. But there are no, like, I'm seeing some of this stuff on social media. There are no heroes in this. Brendan Sorsby's agent is not a hero. Brendan Sorsby's not a hero. Cincinnati's not a hero. Texas Tech's not a hero. They

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1: Be free and clear. This legislation would bind them. So they're looking out for their best interests. The players are looking out for their best interests. Brandon Sorsby tried to play when he clearly shouldn't. In an ideal world, you would say a guy like that should realize the error of his ways and say, I don't deserve to play football. Maybe that's too high of a standard to hold to anyone to. But Brandon Sorsby wanted to play because he wanted to make more money and wanted to have a better shot at the NFL. Texas Tech wanted him to play so they could win football games. They weren't in the business of rehabilitating him as a person. That's nonsense. I wish it were true, but it's not. Everybody's out to get theirs. Even the people in Congress that are bickering back and forth, like Cruz has got his own agenda, and the people that support the bill have their own agenda, and the people who don't support the bill have their own agenda. Tommy Tuberville has his own because he wants to be the guy that has saved college sports. Like, everybody, somebody's got to find the person and point them out to me who is looking out for the best interest. Even Nick Saban, when he was on Capitol Hill, sounded incredibly self-serving. But this is why somebody needs to be in charge. Doesn't mean that that person, I mean, we see the commissioners, Adam Silver, Roger Goodell, like they're far from perfect, and they certainly open themselves up to a ton of criticism. They don't make every right step, but at least their job description is looking out for the best interests of the league. It may not be like they're looking out for money. That's usually the answer. You and I may not be have money at the top of our list, but that's their job to look out for. Nobody's looking out for what's best. I don't believe a word any of these people say. That doesn't mean that there can't be a resolution to where we start to move the pendulum back the other direction. But right now, I just hear a bunch of people that are they're serving their own self-interest. I mean, even Cody Campbell, right? And I likened him to, you know, the movie where the hero joins up with a villain because there's a bigger villain out there. Like, Cody Campbell was that villain. He's still the villain. He's still, you know, exploiting what is going on in college athletics to benefit his school. He's unleveling the playing field, but at the same time, he's trying to fight for something bigger. He's still a villain in this. Still looking out for his own self-interest. If you really wanted to help college athletics, Cody Campbell, you would give some of your money to Texas Tech. You would give some of your money to Colorado. You give some of your money to Utah. Level the playing field, why don't you? And I understand. I'm holding, like, if I'm Cody Campbell's position, I'm going to make sure, if I have the means, to make sure Texas Tech wins. If I'm Brendan Sorsby, I don't think I'm saying, you know what, I messed up, I'm not going to play anymore. When people are giving me an opportunity, I can't say that I would do anything different than Brendan Sorsby did. Still be wrong, right? He shouldn't play football anymore, but can't say that I'd be a bigger person in his shoes. So I guess I can understand the thought process from all these people. I just don't want any of them to represent themselves as I'm saving college sports. I'm looking out for everybody. Because none of these people are. They're all looking out for primarily their own self-interest. So Cincinnati says they did not know that Brendan Sorsby had placed all the bets that he did. Sorsby's agent says they did, and away we go. 719-247-1313, back after this.
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0: 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Here's Southern Colorado's most accurate forecast on KVOR.
1: Southern Colorado is still expecting red flag warnings for your Tuesday as winds continue to stay elevated up to 45 or 50 miles an hour with hot temperatures and mild overnight lows. Tomorrow brings in more critical fire danger too. With your KKTV 11 Alert weather, I'm meteorologist Josephine Sage.
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3: 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I'm Coyote, that's traffic.
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20: A better life with Dr. Sanjay Gupta.
21: When you need your body to perform, but some of your muscles are having trouble, other muscles can sometimes help compensate. This is a great thing short term, but long term it can lead to serious and even chronic aches and pains. So if you've got nagging stiffness or irritation somewhere, don't push through it. Try to figure out why it's happening and how you can correct it. Strength and conditioning specialist Dana Santa says performing exercises at a deliberate tempo makes it easier to notice when the wrong muscles are taking over, and also gives the intended muscles a chance to engage before that compensation kicks in. Dana suggests that starting with primary movement patterns such as squatting, hinging, pushing, pulling, rotating, and core can help make compensation easiest to identify and to address. I'm Dr. Sanjay Gupta, helping you live a better life.
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We'll turn this down a little bit. Congratulations to Chris, who picked up the latest four-pack of tickets to see Tim McGraw, Chris Jansen, and Elite Team Bull Riding at Falcon Stadium this Saturday. PBR Space Cowboys is what they're calling it. So congratulations to him. One of three winners we've had today, and got some tickets to give away tomorrow as well. And probably Friday, but, you know, want to leave you enough time to make your plans. I keep thinking today is Thursday. Am I the only one? Maybe it's because I would really like the U.S. men's national team to play. Again, I keep looking forward to Friday. Or maybe I just look forward to Friday like we all look forward to Friday. But, yeah, more chance for you to win tomorrow for sure. So, stay listening for that. What else? What else is on the docket here? Oh, Sean Payton canceled the rest of mandatory minicamp. So that's a wrap. It's not uncommon, right? You put in a couple good days of work and you're like, no, we're good. It's June. We got time. So it could very well be that. But part of me goes, you know, you excuse Jonathan Cooper. Not that, you know, hold everybody the same. But it's just like, is now the right time to be on the field and all that? If they put in good work and you're satisfied with it, with that, with what's going on with Jonathan Cooper, like maybe it's just better, like let's end this and then we don't have to. You know, Sean Payton even made a joke today about glad they got a swing pass from Bo Nix to R.J. Harvey for the B-roll to kind of roll it so they wouldn't have to ask more questions about Bo Nix. It was probably just Sean Payton being satisfied with the work that they did. I'm sure that's what it is, but I guess the added benefit is, you know, everyone can go their separate ways and this, you know, Jonathan Cooper, I don't want to call it a thing because that makes it, I'm not trying to minimize it at all, but it, just the Jonathan Cooper situation, the incident, the two arrests, all this stuff, maybe let everybody go and worry about their own lives and see if there's a solution or I think he was supposed to he was in court today, supposed to, I think, have a trial in July, I believe. So, just an added benefit. We also don't have to deal with the era of what's going on with Jonathan Cooper. And look, you want to support your teammate. You want to support your player if you're Sean Payton. Your player if you're George Payton or Greg Penner. But, you know, this whole situation, forget for a moment whether everything he's accused of is true. Just the fact that he put himself in this situation. I mean, think about the how it impacts in a team sport. And if you're not a sports fan, you don't quite understand it. You do, obviously. It has a

ripple effect. It affects everybody because everybody has to answer for it. While Jonathan Cooper is away from the team, he doesn't have to answer. He has to answer for it in a more serious way, but he doesn't have to answer media questions. It's his teammates. It's Sean Payton. And that's part of the equation here. And when the Broncos ultimately decide what they're going to do with him, the distraction he has brought in, I guess better June than September, but still. But I keep going back to an organization that has, held themselves in high regard because of they haven't had situations like this. They've done right by their players. They've done right by their coach, their general manager. They're doing a lot right now and trying to build themselves up as a model franchise in the National Football League, much as they were when Pat Bowlen owned the team. It's hard to have Jonathan Cooper on your team and still be able to tout yourself as that. And the new wrinkle in this that came down today, or last night, I should say, is that the charge of criminal mischief against his now ex-girlfriend, it was dropped. DA's not in Douglas County, he's not pursuing it anymore. Jonathan Cooper is still facing that charge and the three others, including the felony charge of second-degree assault strangulation. So to me, the picture is becoming a little clearer on who's in the wrong, who's the person that should be held responsible for what happened more than the other party. It's still moving in that direction, right? And it started with Jonathan Cooper maybe adding some things to his story the second time he was arrested that he omitted the first time, and it made it seem like they had very different accounts of the events, and all of a sudden it's starting to look like her accounts are more correct than his. And the DA not pursuing a charge against the ex-girlfriend, I think, says something. So it's not moving in a good direction for Jonathan Cooper. But the legal case plays out. I think it's at least 6 games that he's going to be suspended. And then it's the Broncos. If you want to get into the cap, this is an organization that cut Russell Wilson. The dead cap money for Jonathan Cooper is not nearly that. Between Brendan Sorsby and Jonathan Cooper, like, we get into this too often, don't we, in the sports world, that it becomes like law and order. Not great, but that's the latest with Jonathan Cooper and the Denver Broncos. Broncos not being done with mandatory minicamp through for the rest of the week. Let's see. Told you that England won 4-2. Harry Kane, another global soccer star with a pair of goals, but no one got a third like Lionel Messi did. He's the GOAT. And I thought Thierry Henry put it perfectly as far as Cristiano Ronaldo today. So Kane scores 2, Mbappe scores 2, Haaland scores 2, Messi gets 3, Ronaldo doesn't even have a shot in Portugal's tie today against the Democratic Republic of the Congo. And Thierry Henry put it perfectly on Fox. The team needs to score. You don't need to. And I'm paraphrasing, but there have been many teams that have run into this
over the year. The Broncos were an example of this, right? We had this kind of conversation the year they won the Super Bowl. Right? What do they owe Peyton Manning? Do they owe him the ability to come back and quarterback the team? Or have they found someone better in Brock Osweiler? Now, we know the way that that story turned out, and I think it was for the best that Peyton Manning was a part of the Denver Broncos, even if he wasn't what he used to be. But it's the discussion of what do you owe somebody that for a long period of time you've owed everything to. Right? Cristiano Ronaldo, the success that Portugal has had when he's been on the club or been with the national team. Like, he's their biggest star, all that kind of stuff. They owe a ton to him. Do they owe this? So I guess they don't owe him everything. They owe him a lot. Is this part of it? To play him over somebody that might help you more than he can at 41 years old. And that's going to be a big conversation moving forward in this World Cup. Has the football left him? And he's a liability for a team that should contend, that should go deep in this tournament. Can they afford, after what happened today, to draw 1-1 against the Democratic Republic of the Congo, can they afford to not put their absolute best 11 out there? Now, Portugal's not the only team dealing with this. You know, Spain went through this. Brazil played a much tougher team than these others played in Morocco. But still, Brazil is, you know, wondering a little bit about whether they're the contenders they thought they were. Like, there are a lot of teams right now through one match of the group stage, as early as that is, you know, wondering, you know, how do we prioritize the crest on the front of the jersey rather than the name on the back? And what do we owe these legends that may be on our team? Ronaldo has done a ton for Portugal. But if he's not one of their best 11 players, and there's going to be so much attention on him, and the players on the field feel like they have to let Ronaldo have the ball, I mean, is that in the best interest of the club? And I don't know that Ronaldo's asking for all of this. I think a lot of this is just naturally what happens when you have a legend. Guys defer to him. But do you, as a coach, Roberto Martinez, take away that dynamic? Take away the choice. He's not out there. Go make the right play. But it is part of this. Like, we're not even done with the first set of group stage games. There are overreactions. This could be an overreaction. What happened with Spain and this new superstar goalkeeper for Cape Verde, like, this could all be overreaction. Spain might be fine. They might go on and win the tournament anyway. But that's what it is. As you go into the second match of the group stage, it's like, how real was that first result? We're asking it in a more positive way with the U.S. because we would love to see more of what we saw against Paraguay. But we have to ask the same question. Was that really what this U.S. team is capable of? Or is that the ceiling for this U.S. team? And they're not going to be able to consistently hit that ceiling throughout the tournament like they may have to if they're going to make a very deep run. So everybody through one group stage match is asking, is this real? Cape Verde and Curaçao are like, is this real life? They're loving it. They don't care what happens after this. They had their moment. Curaçao scored the goal against Germany, and Cape Verde drew Spain.
They're good. But any of these teams that came into the tournament with real expectations, they have to be asking themselves, good or bad, is this real? Is this what we can expect moving forward? And if that's a negative thing, what do you do to fix it? Talk to you tomorrow.

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1: Got a crash Cheyenne Mountain Boulevard at Vinatucci Boulevard slowing it down. It's bunching up all over town, though, no matter where you are, up and down I-25. As you go up and down the highways, yeah, it's just time of day stuff, but certainly a lot of visitors in from out of town slowing it down, too. I'm Coyote, that's traffic.
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15: A better life with Dr. Sanjay Gupta.
16: As someone who's been married nearly 25 years, I'll tell you, there's a lot of great things about having a spouse. And according to a new study out of the University of Miami Health System, marriage might even be linked to a lower risk of cancer. Why? Well, the researchers said people who are married are less likely to engage in risky behavior. They're more likely to get a nudge to go to regular preventive medicine appointments and screenings. And they have a partner to share the load of family obligations, household chores, and finances. No one is saying you should get married in the pursuit of better health. But if you are single, how can you build a strong support system to maybe get some of these same benefits? Do your own research, find out what's important, and then hold members of your squad accountable and let them hold you accountable as well. That can provide a lot of support. I'm Dr. Sanjay Gupta, helping you live a better life.
0: 740 KVOR, Colorado Springs.
17: He calls it a disappointing ruling. I'm Lisa Lucera, Fox News. Vice President J.D. Vance reacting to today's Supreme Court ruling upholding birthright citizenship.
18: One of the things that might invite is people to come here quite literally on a vacation, give birth, and then all of a sudden the child and their family have the full benefits of American citizenship. It's just a preposterous ruling, and the absurdity of that outcome suggests why the Supreme Court should have went the other way.
17: On Fox's The Ingram Angle, the justices in their decision relied on a long-settled understanding of the 14th Amendment adopted after the Civil War and more recent federal laws in ruling anyone born in the country is a citizen with limited exceptions. And the court rules states can ban transgender athletes from female sports teams.
12: Writing for the majority, Justice Kavanaugh noted that each time a slot on a team or a scholarship is awarded to someone, another student will miss out on that opportunity. And aligned with more than two dozen states and key organizations like the NCAA that have concluded, quote, girls should be allowed to compete for those life-changing opportunities without fear of physical injury from biological males or being forced to compete against biological males.
17: Fox's Shannon Bream at the Supreme Court. In another key case, the High Court has issued a decision to loosen campaign finance rules.
19: The majority opinion in the National Republican Senatorial Committee versus the Federal Election Commission found limits on how much money can be spent when a political party coordinates with its own candidate do violate free speech rights. The case was filed after the Republican Party and then Ohio Senator J.D. Vance argued campaign finance rules were limiting their ability to coordinate.
17: Fox's Jessica Rosenthal. Justice Kagan wrote in her dissent, without these limits on coordination, individual contribution limits to candidates' campaigns will functionally no longer exist. 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